0: question. Who am I?
1: I don't know.
0: Oh, there we go.
1: My husband.
0: There you go. Oi. Good enough. Anyway.
1: Tony Triguarda, who am I?
0: Winifred Boyd.
1: Oh, good. Good answer.
0: Thank you.
1: Yeah.
0: So we've got a bunch of requests, and I know Wynn wanted us to re-theme ourselves here as we start the second hour. So let's re-theme and then play some requests. Here we go.
1: Okay.

0: That man scored two of the funkiest, coolest singles around that song, and I don't know, maybe less than a year later, it seemed like it was, you know, nothing from nothing, leave nothing. And it was just like, damn, he was just so funky. And he was out on the road with George Harrison on that 74 tour, being funky.
1: Cool.
0: And at some point down the road, I promise you, and I hope it's going to happen, they've got to release a movie of that George Harrison 74 tour. They have it. They have at least an entire show on film.
1: So who has it? Dark Horse?
0: Dark Horse, yeah. George, the family. George, you know, Danny and Olivia, and they have it. And we've seen little bits of shows, and I know George's voice is rough. I know that, but the joy when you just watch him dancing around the stage and playing while Billy is doing his thing.
1: That's a beautiful thing.
0: It is absolutely beautiful to see just the joy emanating from George's face and the fun that he's having and the wide-eyedness when Ravi Shankar and the family are playing. And it's just, you know,
1: open joy.
0: It is just totally open joy. And if I think, if you want to see, I mean, there are little clips of it all, but if you want to see something really, really amazing, there's an instrumental piece called Dispute and Violence. And it's, you just type that and Ravi Shankar, and you'll see the live, and just do live. And you'll see from the 74 tour, George just totally getting
1: beaming.
0: Beaming and playing with these Indian musicians. But that was all about the guy that just sang that. That was Will It Go Round in Circles, the single version. It was Billy Preston shouting out to
1: Stephen Jacobs over in East Meadow.
0: Yep. And I'm also going to send that to my

0: dear buddy Robert Marcus. And Robert is over the moon because of the great reviews that the movie project that he was working on for such a long time. He told me about.
1: Can you say what he was working on?
0: Yeah, it's he was helping them get the new Billy Preston documentary.
1: Gotcha.
0: That's the way God planned it off the ground. And he told me about it a year ago and said, "You're sworn to secrecy. Don't tell a living soul." And I said, "No problem."
1: So, not till now.
0: Till now, because it's out and about and getting great reviews. So, before that we heard, what did we
1: hear? Before that we heard, Fortunate Son, CCR, and Willie and the Pool Boys.
0: Yeah.
1: And that was going out to Michael and Wendy over in Franklin Square.
0: And that was one of my Desert Island discs when I was a little kid. That was one of the first five albums I ever owned was Willie and the Poor Boys. And Fortunate Son, just what a song.
1: So
0: very
1: true.
0: Very poignant. Yeah.
1: Still very present today.
0: Very, very, very present today. It ain't me. I ain't no Fortunate Son. Before that. This is going out.
1: For Robert Marcus, My Sweet Lord. And that again was Billy Preston, and that was off of Encouraging Words.
0: Yeah, and that was his version of My Sweet Lord. Before that, again for Michael and Wendy, Valley Stream, they wanted to hear
1: East Meadow, Franklin Square.
0: Franklin Square, I'm sorry, not Valley Stream. They wanted to hear a little Donovan.
1: What do you mean that Donovan?
0: Donovan.
1: What I find it totally amazing when you hear Donovan's early records. It's not the Donovan we know.
0: It's not really early records.
1: Yeah, it's not a. To me, that's. Yeah. I mean, we've gotten used to this, but it's an effect.
0: Yes. Yeah.
1: To be Donovan.
0: Yes. Well, that's interesting. Yeah, so that's a good point.
1: You know, to separate himself from the herd.
0: Yeah. Well, that's true too. Yeah.
1: And that was off of.
0: That was the title song from Sunshine Superman. Before that, for. Dear guitarist
1: extraordinaire
0: and dear friend who's working on his own record these days, man. We played a song last week. We'll play it again sometime soon and play some new music when he gets together. And that is?
1: Better Think Twice, Jimmy Messina, and it's off the album In the Groove.
0: The live album. And before that, again, another one for our friends Michael and Wendy. They just rattled off a couple at you, and they were all great songs, so why not?
1: Yeah, absolutely.
0: The Kinks and Ape Man versus?
1: Try that again.
0: Kinks with Ape Man from Lola versus Power Man and the Money Go Round. And before that, the whole thing started off with...
1: Aw, this is like one of my favorite songs.
0: I know. That's so fun.
1: This is John Denver, Grandma's Feather Bed, for the greatest hits. That goes out... Well, Stephen Jacobs wanted to hear that, too.
0: Right.
1: It goes out to Stephen and Bertie. And was there somebody else?
0: Stephen
1: and Bertie down in Florida.
0: No,
1: well, Stephen's now in New York.
0: Yes, Bertie's down in Florida still. So, So, again... George Walsh is in a little bit, and we started out the show playing songs that you just never would think were the first songs by artists. And this is off of a first album that came out 50 years after he recorded it.
1: Wow.
0: Or maybe even, it was at least 50 years, I think, since
1: this
0: he recorded it.
1: This wasn't a supermarket one.
0: No, this was not the supermarket albums. This was while he recorded this while he was working at Dick James Music behind. Basically, like anytime Dick James would leave the office, he didn't realize Dick James knew perfectly well what was going on and was just waiting to see what kind of product they came up with before he knew whether or not he should put the kid under contract. And eventually he did. So, again, George Walsh up a little bit. Right now, I am Tony Chiguerno.
1: Well, right now and later on, I'm still going to be Winifred Boyd.
0: Okay.
1: Are you going to still be Tony Chiguerno?
0: Yeah.
1: Yo, Anthony!
0: Yo, nice, nice.
1: As you don't like... Anthony.
0: Anthony's good. As long as I get to be with you, I'll be Anthony.
1: All right. But every time I call you Anthony, you get upset with me.
0: No, I don't.
1: You do. It's like your mom calling you.
0: Oh, yeah. No, don't do
1: you
0: that.
1: Know, like,
0: yeah, no. Now you had to go say that.
1: I'm sorry.
0: Anyway.
1: You know?
0: All right. So, Talking about very early music, this is from the album that never came out at the time. This is from Regimental Sergeant Zippo. Caleb Quay on lead guitar. This is, well, you'll know who this is. You have to. You'll know who this is. Here we go.

0: another one of those Beatles, people thought that was a Beatles track when that came out, which I think is hysterical. Obviously, it was not. And when he's doing her Carol Kane impersonation.
1: Well, I had to wait too long. It should have come right after, you know, it ended instead of you talking through
0: it. Oh, I'm sorry.
1: That's why I prompted you that I was going to do it. Duh.
0: I thought that was perfect, actually. Honestly.
1: But yeah, you're just trying to placate me.
0: No, I'm
1: not.
0: Or
1: one of those other big P words.
0: I know.
1: So that was the Knickerbockers, rocking with the Knickerbockers. And before that, while Tony gets himself together, we heard Badfinger with Come and Get It off of Magic Christian Music.
0: Yeehaw. The soundtrack to the film Magic Christian with
1: You didn't tell
0: Peter
1: me
0: Sellers.
1: That part.
0: No, but that's why, I mean, because it sounds a little bit bizarre. It's like, this is an album of Magic Christian Music.
1: Well, I have to tell you, when you told me that, but you didn't tell me the other part was off of a movie. Yeah, okay.
0: Yeah, because most artists would kind of just call it the Magic Christian Movie Soundtrack. But
1: so
0: they did not do that.
1: Head bread.
0: Anyway,
1: okay.
0: And what did we hear before that?
1: We heard Creaky Alley. Come on, you're supposed to know this stuff. Why are you asking me?
0: I don't know, because you got the list in front of you, and
1: well,
0: I don't.
1: Well, so do you.
0: It was minutes ago, and I don't remember anymore.
2: Thank you very much.
0: That was Mamas and Papas with the flute solo and the cold ending. So,
1: Burr.
0: But that's the explanation of how that group came to be, which is kind of fun.
1: That
0: Joan
1: is
0: and Mitchie
1: fun.
0: Getting kind of itchy. And,
1: so the album's called Deliver. So
0: yes.
1: They delivered the Mamas and the Papas.
0: They did, yes. Yeah. Which they also had an album called The Mamas and the Papas and the Mamas Present the Mamas and the Papas. And it had this flip cover that you could rearrange
1: my.
0: The face. Anyway, before that, we heard.
1: So you think you got troubles?
0: Yeah, I know. But so we heard. No, I'm kidding.
1: Yeah, Harry Nilsson and Spotlight on Nilsson.
0: And you were commenting about that vocally.
1: Yeah, this was a Nilsson voice that I was not familiar with.
0: Yeah, that sort of cool bluesy.
1: Yeah, very beautiful. I mean, his voice is always, but that was just.
0: Yeah, yeah. Well, that was the, again, we were talking about very, very first albums, and that was from Harry's very first album, Spotlight on Nilsson on Tower Records. Before that, we heard. What are you doing?
1: Laugh.
0: There you go.
1: Oh,
0: I like that. And
1: that was the Bo Brummels.
0: And also known as the Bo Brummel Stones from the Flintstones TV show. But, but anyway, yes, introducing the Bo Brummels. Before that, we heard.
1: If You Can't Give Me Love.
0: And I do love that single.
1: I was going to say, you're in trouble if you can.
2: Nice. Very nice.
0: I give you all my love, darling.
1: Oh, darling. Thank you. You're very sweet.
0: Thank you, darling. That was Susie Quattro. That was Susie Quattro from the album If You Knew Susie.
1: Like I Knew Susie.
0: There you go. Anyway, and the whole set started off with.
1: Mr. Sir and John.
0: Yes.
1: And that was the Hourglass. It's a stereo mix and off of Regimental Sergeant Zippo.
0: Nice. Another. That was really interesting. I don't know what it was, but it was fun.
1: Are you making fun of me?
0: No, I'm not. That was fun. But that was, that's all she wrote for us for this week. That was Elton's very first album, delayed from release for 50 years.
1: Wow.
0: But it's the kind of thing you hear here on 4F Free Format for free. And thanks for tuning in, folks.
1: Yes, thank you. And we've got George Walsh up coming up very shortly with Knocking on Dylan's Door at 9.
0: And we will see you all next week.
1: Yeah, thanks for hanging in there. Just hang in there.
0: Yeah.
1: Just remember, it's all about when it's really all about love.
0: Yes, indeed. And here's a reminder. We'll see you next week. Tony Chiguardo.
1: Winifred Boyd.
0: Here we go.

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Good evening and welcome. My name is George Walsh. We are indeed knocking on Bob Dylan's door as we do every night, every Monday night, 9 p.m. to 11 Eastern Daylight Savings Time. Yes, we are just getting underway from the campus of LIU Post in Brookville, New York. And we once again thank you folks for listening on this warm evening. Got the heat coming this week. I know it's been in Chicago, Bill, in Wisconsin. I'm sure you have it out there. I'd like to say hi to Phyllis on Long Island. Say hi to Lorena and Cousin Kathy upstate New York, and Marnie and Harry and all the good folks. Thanks for joining us. We started with Knocking on Heaven's Door from the 1974 tour, Bob and the Band, the album Before the Flood. And Bob has a lot of June anniversary albums that were released this month. So we're going to start off with a bunch of those, starting with the Basement Tapes, released in June 1975. It's the opening track. Get us underway, Odds and Ends.

0: Yes, that's the Beatles. Rain. Coming after Bob Dylan, Rainy Day Women. From the top of the set, knocking on Dylan's door. First set of music tonight. Once again, thanks for joining us from the campus of Long Island University, Brookville, New York. WCWP Radio, 88.1 FM. We started with a song from the Basement Tapes. And the Basement Tapes were recorded in the summer of 1967 as Bob was sort of convalescing upstate New York and woodshedding some songs with the guys that would become the band, his backing band on the 1966 tour. And that song is the opening track on the double album released in June 1975, Odds and Ends from the Basement Tapes. And then right into the opening track on an album from June 1980 called Saved. And it's A Satisfied Mind. Bob with some gospel singers helping him out. Beautiful song there. Right into a song from Empire Burlesque. Now we're into June 1985. The days are flying off the calendar here. Never Gonna Be the Same Again. That is closing track on side one of the album. Back, yeah, when there was only vinyl, right? Before CDs. Empire Burlesque is the album. It's got that 80s sound, but there's some good songs on that album. We'll try to get to some more later on. And then we went to the opening track on Blonde on Blonde, the year 1966, Bob's double album, Rainy Day Women. And, yeah, a little bit of rain. We could use some, I'll tell you. Yeah, the Beatles' Rain was never on an official UK album. It was the B-side of the 1966 single, the 45 RPM of Paperback Writer. Some nice guitar playing, John Lennon on the lead vocal, Paul and George helping out. Rain, some great drumming by Ringo. And that's our first set of music. Yeah, how about that weather? I tell you, we got a heat wave coming in the tri-state area here in New York, New Jersey, Connecticut. And I hope everybody is safe. And I saw my first lightning bugs tonight, a whole bunch of them here at the campus. The fireflies are out. And it was a beautiful sunset. I'm waiting for that strawberry moon. Maybe we'll play a moon song and come back from this quick break. Be back with plenty more music from the campus of LIU Post, the home of the Tillis Center, CWP Radio.
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2: 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On Thursday, July 2nd, we'll go back 50 years to play the hits of 1976. 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
1: And we are back. There was another famous album released in June. June of 1970, Bob's double album entitled Self-Portrait, where he covered so many great artists. Songs by the Everly Brothers, the blues standard It Hurts Me Too, Simon and Garfunkel's The Boxer. There's a couple live things from the Isle of Wight concert, including Quinn the Eskimo, Mighty Quinn. There's a couple originals on there. Living the Blues was a new Bob song. But he also covered Rodgers and Hart. So for that Strawberry Moon out there, we're going to play Bob singing Blue Moon on WCWP Radio. Blue Moon by the Crooner.

0: 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Well, I
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2: Billie Holiday program at the library. That sounds very interesting. Hey, it's George Walsh here, knocking on Dylan's door. 2 hours every Monday night. We follow Tony Triguardo and Winifred Boyd with their show Free Format for free. And let's see what we started with. Way back in that set was Blue Moon. Two versions. Yes, two for the price of one. We got Bob from Self Portrait. And then Frank. You know, when I was young, I didn't really see the connection, but the songs, the Cole Porter songs, and the same studios, and the great musicians, and the Count Basie, and wow, there's just such a connection. The engineers that worked in on Bob's records and Frank Sinatra's records, who would have thought there was a connection there? And then Bob ended up recording three full albums of standards. So there you go. So you got Self Portrait, 1970, probably the first one that's also associated with Frank Sinatra, Blue Moon. And then right into, this was a song that comes from the early, from 1965, Love Minus Zero, No Limit. We heard a special version from the stage of Madison Square Garden. The August 1st concert in 1971, the charity show for the children of Bangladesh. And George Harrison helping out Bob, Ringo, and Leon Russell playing some bass guitar there. Love Minus Zero. Sounded really good. That's a nice version. And then George Harrison, again, covering Bob. Now, this is a song that we don't have a version of Bob singing it. It was demoed during the All Things Must Pass sessions. The recording we heard was released in 1985 on a Porky's Revenge film soundtrack, and that was the only way to get it initially, and now it also came out now, many years later, as a bonus track on the reissue of All Things Must Pass. So there you go. There's George covering kind of little-known Bob Dylan song, I Don't Want to Do It. That's all right here, knocking on Bob Dylan's door. You know, there's Bob is actually out on tour, and apparently there's a departure of his longstanding guitar player. So we'll see who fills the shoes. Tonight is in Austin, Texas, and you know, he will be coming to this area, whether it's Bridgeport, Connecticut, or Forest Hills. Boy, he played Forest Hills in the early 60s, and here he is, 2026, heading for another joint. Bob Dylan out on the road. So we're going to play a song from Bob's current album. This is, interesting enough, also released in June 2020, was Rough and Rowdy Ways. This is a song called Goodbye, Jimmy Reed, and this is Bob in his most current album on WCWP Radio. Take it away.

going up, I'm going down. Baby, What You Want Me to Do, also known as You Got Me Running. Jimmy Reed wrote that song. So many people have performed that, including Elvis Presley. Yeah, thanks, Lorena, for reminding me about that one. Etta James. Of course, that was Phil and Don Everly. Before that, we heard Bob himself from the bootleg series Volume 16. Sweet Little 16. Springtime in New York. It's a session take from the album Infidels in 1983. Mick Taylor on the slide guitar there, covering Jimmy Reed, Baby What You Want Me to Do. And we started that set with Goodbye, Jimmy Reed, released June 2020. Rough and Rowdy Ways, one of the songs that Bob has been playing on tour. Not every single night. He switches it up a little bit with Eddie Cochran's Nervous Breakdown. So we'll see what happens tonight in Austin. Right now we're going to play, I'm going to change the mood a little bit. This is a love song. This is Arlo Guthrie. And this is from his album Amigo, simply called My Love.

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3: Thank you, Cindy, for the top of the hour legal ID. My name is George Walsh, knocking on Dylan's door. As we have a Bob Dylan Fest every Monday night, we played some June anniversary releases tonight. Yeah, we played a song from Blonde on Blonde, Self-Portrait, The Basement Tapes, Saved, Empire Burlesque, Rough and Rowdy Ways. All these albums are all released in the month of June. Pretty cool. Pretty good. Yeah. It's the last Monday in June. Yeah, it's June 29th. There is a strawberry full moon out there in the New York East Coast area. And I hope you can see it wherever you are, whether you're in Wisconsin or in California or whatever. So thanks. That last set of music, hope you enjoyed that. That was the Arlo Guthrie song called My Love. Not Maya Love. That's a George Harrison song. And, of course, Paul McCartney and Wings had one with just called My Love. But this was an album called Amigo, 1976, on Warner Brothers. And a beautiful song there, right into Make You Feel My Love, one of Bob's really pretty songs from the album Time Out of Mind. So many people have covered that song, quite a few, but there's the original. There's Bob on the piano and vocals. And Embryonic Journey to take us to the top of the hour, Mr. Yorma on the acoustic guitar, Jefferson Airplane Days. Okay, hour two, set number two, from the campus of LIU, Long Island University, Brookville, New York. We are public radio that rocks, yeah. And that includes Knocking on Dylan's Door, 88.1 FM, WCWP, and WXBA in Brentwood, Long Island. We're going to play a few favorites, some of my favorites, hopefully some of your favorites. So just sit back and give a listen. This is, I'll give a shout out. Lorena brought this one to my attention. So we're going to start out with a song that's an outtake from Planet Waves, the 1974 album Bob did with the band. Get a little wah-wah guitar by Mr. Robbie Robertson. And, of course, a great Bob Dylan song that was did not make the album. It came out on the bootleg series many years later. It's called Nobody Except You, WCWP Radio.

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2: Knocking on Dylan's door. Yes, indeed, we owe you a happy recap. And George here, you guys there. Let's see what we started the 10 o'clock hour way back when. That's a six-song set. Nobody Except You from the Planet Wave Sessions, available on the Bootleg series, the initial volume 1 through 3. And then a song that we all know and love, Mr. Bob Dylan, Mr. Tambourine Man. Yes, of course the Byrds had their hit single with it, but that's the original from Bringing It All Back Home, side two of that album, To Dance Beneath the Diamond Sky with One Hand Waving Free, Silhouetted by the Sea. Thank you, Bob, for those lyrics. Yes, and then another beautiful song, Every Grain of Sand, the live version from the Florida show in 1981, closing out that that year and that tour. And then another live version of a song that we all know and love, Blowing in the Wind. Yes, The Answer, My Friend. It was recorded in Tokyo in 1978. Bob sings that really well. I really enjoy that one. And then Born in Time. This is a song from Under the Red Sky, 1990 album that Bob was working on with the Traveling Wilburys at the exact same time. And actually, David Crosby helped out on the harmony vocal. You can just about hear him underneath there. Beautiful song, Born in Time. And then To Be Alone with You, Nashville Skyline. Always thank the Lord. So yeah, speaking of Nashville Skyline, we have to remember Clive Davis, to rest in peace, from Columbia Records. Clive certainly had a Bob connection. Of course, John Hammond signed Bob way back in 61. But starting around 1967, when they put together the Greatest Hits volume, the first one, with that distinctive cover, and Greatest Hits Volume 1 really sold very well, and Clive convinced Bob to keep making records, because it was 1967 during his little sabbatical. And then he went in, of course, and recorded John Wesley Harding, and then a year later, Nashville Skyline. So Clive and Bob certainly had a connection. And another gentleman that passed away this week was the lead singer of Blood, Sweat, and Tears, David Clayton Thomas. Their band does a really

0: funky version of the Beatles' Got to Get You Into My Life. I think it was a little bit before Earth, Wind & Fire's version. Yeah, they had a big horn section. And as a matter of fact, the Bob connection there is that the keyboard player Al Kooper founded that band in 1968. So Al Kooper was a founding member of Blood, Sweat & Tears. So we remember David Clayton Thomas, the lead singer there. You Made Me So Very Happy. That was one of his biggies. Yeah, so Bob out on the roll. He certainly has a loyal following, and we'll see what happens with his ensemble. Who's going to be on guitar tonight? But I'm sure it'll be intense. It always is. And, okay, back to the music. We're going to play, obviously going to play some more Bob, but, you know, we played Frank Sinatra earlier, Blue Moon. I had this Frank CD out, and this is just one of my all-time favorites, so I'm going to crank it up, and I'm going to sing along and be happy, and I hope you guys are too. This is Frank, and then we get back to Bob.
1: You make me feel so young.

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time, then lonesome would mean nothing to you at all. 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

true love was waiting. And if I could only hear her heart a softer pounding, yes, and only if she was lying by me, I'd lie in my bed once again. There's beauty in that silver singing river.

And there's Bob wrapping up that set of music. Wow, that hour flew by. Let's recap from the beginning of the set. We started with Frank Sinatra, You Make Me Feel So Young, right into Bob covering Everly Brothers, Let It Be Me, from Self-Portrait. And then a song called When I Paint My Masterpiece. That was the piano demo that came out on another Self-Portrait bootleg series. And Masterpiece, of course, is a song that Bob is performing on his current tour as he's playing tonight in Austin, Texas. Then right into another song that Bob has been playing on this summer tour. He's been alternating Every Grain of Sand with the song we heard, I Shall Be Released. We heard the version from 1971, Greatest Hits, Volume 2. Tomorrow is a Long Time from Town Hall, a live performance in New York City, April 1963, way, way back. And then the summer of 85, Empire Burlesque, a beautiful song called Emotionally Yours. Some special lyrics in that. I know this dream, it might be crazy, but it's the only one I've got. And then right into Lay Down Your Weary Tune, another one that was an outtake from the Times They Are Changing session, recorded October 63, and finally came out on Biograph. Boy, we're just about out of time. I don't know if we'll get this full song in, but I'm going to close with a song by the Byrds covering Bob. And just looking all online, I believe the new guitarist, or at least for tonight, his name is Joel Patterson. So we'll find out more, and probably be some photos in the morning. Anyway, thanks so much for listening. Knocking on Dylan's Door. We'll be back next Monday. And this is the Byrds, and see you on the radio.

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1: That is my guest today on Mixed Bag Radio, Regina Spector. And the lead track from her new CD, Begin to Hope. Regina, I have a bunch of questions about that very first song. Or actually, the first is a comment. Conan O'Brien liked it a lot, didn't he?
0: Yeah, he was so nice. I was a bit overwhelmed, really.
1: When you go in to do late night, you rehearse in the afternoon?
0: Yeah.
1: So is the musical director there? Is Max there? Are you on your own for that part of the day? Or
0: I'm on my own. It's more about the camera blocking. And last year, I did my first ever TV performance on Conan. Uh-huh. And I was very, very nervous. And I had really awesome sound check and a really nerve-wracking performance of my song S from the other record, Soviet Kitsch. But this time, I decided that I was going to have a fake bad sound check no matter what. So I made a couple purposeful mistakes and I didn't really go for high notes or anything like that. I just had like my own fake out, you know?
1: Sure, but that's a great way to approach it. I mean, it probably made you more comfortable when that red light went on.
0: You're never comfortable.
1: So, but he did not hear that performance until the actual show, correct?
0: Yeah.
1: Because the enthusiasm for it was very obvious and very contagious, and I'm sure that made you feel good.
0: No, it was wonderful. When I walked out of there, I was just floating.
1: You know that I was having fun with the phrasing. Where does the idea for phrasing like that come to you? That's as unique an approach to a vocal, stretching out the syllables as you do in that song. Is that something that evolved organically, or how did it happen?
0: I don't really know. I really love the sound of words and just playing around with language, and English isn't my first language. So I think just having come to America at the age of almost 10, you know, you start learning different languages, and I went to Hebrew school, so I was learning English and Hebrew at the same time. And after a while, if you're 10 years old, languages becomes this surreal thing, you know, it just becomes sounds and you can just reference them and use them. And sometimes in songs I'll use other languages I don't really even know and pull in certain, I don't know, just like anything is game, you know.
1: There's that thing that happens, maybe it doesn't happen to everybody, but if you say, take any word at all and just start repeating it over and over and over and over to yourself, there's a point where it loses its meaning. It could be something like table. We know table. We're talking about table. But if you say it over and over again, it's just this
0: little tay.
1: Yeah, clashing together of letters and sounds. But then when you translate that into music, it can have a hypnotic effect, as I believe that portion of the song does. Another question about it. It's called Fidelity. Nowhere in the lyric does that appear. Tell me how you arrived at titling it.
0: I was rewatching High Fidelity for the 10th time in a row or something like that. And then in the middle of, I don't own a television, but I have a laptop. And in the middle of it, I just paused it and walked over and wrote that song, and then just came back to the laptop and finished watching the movie. And then I wasn't gonna name it High Fidelity, so I thought I'd either name it High or Fidelity, and Fidelity won.
1: Oh, that's great. That's great. I'll tell you why in a second, because I've got another question along those lines. But first, we have to acknowledge one of the greatest musician cameos in a motion picture of all time in that movie.
0: I know you're talking right in front of the club, right?
1: You know what I'm talking about, don't you? Well, a musician with a guitar sitting on the end of the bed. That's so funny because to me, that moment in the film is so... It's the kind of thing that... who is it? Cusack. That was his movie, right?
0: Yeah.
1: It's the kind of thing that you would wish could happen and in real life doesn't happen. You know what I'll make it analogous to?
0: Oh, wait. Wasn't it...
1: You can do this.
0: I know.
1: You can do this.
0: Bruce Springsteen.
1: In the day we... Exactly. Yeah. I was going to say it is analogous to the moment in Annie Hall, the Woody Allen film, where he's online at the theater,
0: and
1: this jerk is talking about the theories of Marshall McLuhan.
0: And then he just walks over.
1: Pulls him out from behind the thing. That's you wish life could be like that sometimes, don't you?
0: Yeah.
1: Bruce Springsteen on the edge of the bed giving romantic advice to John Cusack. I like to know about titles because in some cases it's as offhanded as what you just said about Fidelity. In other cases, it's something that the artist has labored over and spent a lot of thought and energy and time in pulling together. The name of your CD is Begin to Hope. What does that mean, and why is it the title of your CD?
0: Well, the first ever CD I had released by a big label was Soviet Kitsch, and I'd made it before I was ever signed, so it was just kind of re-released. And I saw how amazing it is that they're able to stick it onto, I don't know, walls and into magazines, and all of a sudden, you know, that title was everywhere and I could just flip through and see it. So I thought, might as well, if it's going to be a sentence or a few words that are going to get promoted and they're going to be anywhere, I wanted it to be something that I felt I wanted to get out there.
1: Mm-hmm.
0: It was a sentiment, so I thought, might as well advertise a feeling, you know? Or what you're trying to convey to people, so that it's totally separate of the record, even if they don't really ever listen to the music, or they're just walking by and they see it, or they're flipping through a magazine, they see Begin to Hope, or they're walking through a record store and they see Begin to Hope, or they see it on the wall or on the poster.
1: Yeah.
0: It's just a little bit of a encouragement, I guess.
1: You know, you're following in the tradition of John and Yoko, who saw the phrase "War is over if you want it" as an advertising slogan, and they took a billboard in Times Square and newspapers, seemingly for the same reasons that you chose Begin to Hope. Are you a hopeful person? Are you optimistic about our planet at this moment in time?
0: I am. I'm a very, very optimistic person, and I'm very aware of how lucky it is to be an optimistic person, because it's a lot of it is just kind of innate, you know. It's just, I don't, but it is at times difficult to see solutions for things.
1: Yes.
0: but being hopeful and seeing a direct solution are very separate things in my mind. So
1: I agree, and I think that that musicians and music, that healing capacity of music is a big part of that. And I certainly find a lot of that on your CD called Begin to Hope. I told you before we started that one of my eccentricities is that I collect songs about the medium in which I've made my living for a while now, radio. And naturally, I was drawn to the one on your album about radio, but it isn't really, is it? You want to tell me a little something about it before playing it?
0: Gosh, what do I say about it? I always get stumped, actually, by song questions.
1: It's my job. It's a dirty job, and somebody's got to do it, Regina. I'm sorry.
0: It's all right. I could tell you about how I made the video for this song.
1: Oh.
0: My mom is a music teacher in a public school in Mount Vernon, and she let us come into her school, and little kids from the school, Parker Elementary, all starred in my video, and I played their music teacher, and even the band, the school band, played for me, and they were very, very cute. And at the end of the video, it was just a bunch of little six-year-olds, and they were in their classroom, and they had little rhythm sticks, and they were going, on the radio, uh-oh, on the radio, uh-oh.
1: That's great. They'll have that for the rest of their lives to look back at. Would you do it for us?
0: Yeah, of course.

0: 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I'm just playing the part of the DJ who falls asleep, with your permission, of course. Regina Spektor in a live version of On the Radio, Pete Fornatale on Mixed Bag Radio. 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
0: Pete Fornatale back with you on Mixed Bag Radio with my guest today, Regina Spektor. Regina, this is the segment of the show where we are going to delve a little bit into your background and your past. And the first question that I have for you is, do you remember the first note that you sang? Do you remember when you sang your first note?
5: I don't know. I think I was always singing, you know, walking around the house singing.
0: Now, you said that you didn't come to the United States until you were 10, so we are talking about Regina growing up where?
5: Moscow, USSR.
0: Okay. So it probably happened there, whatever it was that attracted you to music. Can you recall specifically a song on the radio?
5: Well, I was always playing piano before I ever thought of myself as somebody who knows how to sing. I'd actually wanted to be a classical pianist up to the age of 14 or so. So I had a piano teacher and in Moscow, and then when I came to the Bronx, I was lucky enough to have an amazing piano teacher there. So I have a classical training, and my first musical love was classical music.
0: Do you come from a musical family?
5: Yeah, in Moscow, my mom had been a conservatory professor, and she taught solfège and music history, and she was a pianist. Mm-hmm. And my father had played violin into his 20s, and he had a classical background as well, but he was more of the taper in the house. So my two loves were actually classical music and the Beatles, and we had all these Beatles tapes that my dad, and there was a, because it wasn't found in stores, you know, it wasn't like the Beatles and Queen and a lot of Western stuff wasn't allowed. So we had all these, like, underground recordings and stuff in the house.
0: I'm assuming that they encouraged your love and interest in music, yes?
5: They more than encouraged. They made me practice even when I didn't want to.
0: Did you walk up to a piano and start playing? Are you that kind of prodigy?
5: Oh, no. I am so not a prodigy. I would walk up to the piano and I'd want to just play without practicing, but just sit down and play great pieces and not really work so hard. But no, a lot of time and nurture and gentle persuasion and parenting mm-hmm. went into me trying to learn.
0: Let's talk a bit about languages from birth to age 10. Obviously, your primary language was Russian.
5: Yeah, that's all I spoke.
0: That was it.
5: Mm-hmm.
0: So when did other... I mean, if, if you hadn't mentioned it, I don't think anyone would know that you speak perfect English, obviously. When did English enter your vocabulary?
5: Actually, after we came, because all I knew, I think I knew how to say hello and goodbye and count to 12.
0: Well, that's the Beatles again.
5: Yes. Beep, beep, beep, beep, yeah. You know, but we came to America and I did not know anything, and there was a lot of body language and learning and being in school and not understanding anything, and you know, a lot of funny, strange moments where I would misunderstand or people would misunderstand me. My first two English words were sneakers and garbage.
0: I'm shocked about something else. If you learn to speak English in the Bronx, what are you talking about? Where is that? Did you ever have an accent? Did you ever have?
5: I think I had more of an accent when I was 15 and 16 and stuff like that, because I wasn't reading so much in Russian and I was just like being a Bronxy teenager.

0: I sing anything in Russian, and this is in this song there's the great Russian poet Boris Pasternak, and his a part of his poem about February is in it.
1: Mm-hmm.
0: And then also there's that Louis XIV's phrase.
1: Right, the famous "Après moi le déluge."
0: Mm-hmm.
1: Would you?

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After me comes the flood.

0: Regina Spektor and a live version of Après Moi from her CD Begin to Hope. As you were performing that, Regina, I thought to myself, when does someone from another country and another language develop the confidence to become a songwriter in English? When did that happen for you?
1: Well, I don't know. I think for me, the barometer of my confidence is that I'm actually

0: singing in Russian, because it seems that, I don't know, I'm such a New Yorker, you know, through and through. Like, now, especially now that I've been touring so much, I've come to realize how much of a home New York really is. There's no other place and on the planet that feels as home as when I get into JFK, and just that ride home and the streets and being back in New York just is, so I don't know. In general, I think it definitely took a lot just to start singing in at all, you know, because I wasn't, sure. I wasn't a singer. I was a musician,
1: right.
0: You know, and it was a very hard process to go from playing the great composers, like, you know, it really can turn you off to trying to write something of your own, because it's so crude. The contrast is so huge. You know, one minute you're playing Bach, Mozart, Chopin, you know, and then you're playing this kind of a, you know, very simple rhythmic stuff, because you can't sing and play at the same time. It's very crude. It's very, you know.
1: Someone told me that you are very prolific and, in fact, have bagfuls of songs that have yet to be recorded. Is that true?
0: Yeah. I have a lot of songs that I've written, a lot.
1: Are you writing all the time?
0: I think now I'm not writing as much as I was before, just because there's so much playing that I'm doing, and you know, you have to be careful to be taking in as much real life as possible if you're going to write.
1: Right.
0: Otherwise, you end up just writing all the songs about the tour bus.
1: Yeah, well, actors say that same thing, that they observe people, and that's how they draw characters. But when you become famous, you're limited in what you can do about that, and they feel as if they've lost some of the connection, as it were. I suppose the same thing is true of songwriting.
0: Yeah. Well, luckily, I'm not famous. I'm all right. I just need some time.
1: Just you wait. Before we get away from it, I know that you do reference things that you like or that influence you in your music. You just mentioned the Pasternak quotation in that song earlier on the radio, November Rain. There is a song on the album that is really based around a Beatle reference and a Paul McCartney reference. You are conscious of that?
0: Of course, yeah.
1: Tell me how it developed.
0: Again, with the hard questions. I don't really know. I'm kind of like almost a little animal when it comes to that. Just find stuff that feels good in the mind and in the body, and so it's...
1: You didn't want to do this one live. You felt that it would best be represented by the production. The first question I'm going to ask you is what you expect a producer to bring to a recording of yours. What did the producer with Beatle connections, by the way, bring to this recording?
0: Well, the number one thing because I'm very stubborn and because I do co-produce all of my music, the number one thing I look for in a producer is somebody who's going to let me also produce my own music.
1: Mm-hmm,
0: So, and be very open and encouraging. And David was just amazing. I mean, whenever I would talk about him, I would accidentally call him my professor. And I ended up doing that something, like my professor, I mean, producer, you know. And so I think in a lot of ways I'm very, very, like, I'm very, very stubborn and very controlling about my music. But if I get more in the mode of education, then I get really comfortable, especially if somebody is so smart, you know. So,
1: Did he have any good Paul McCartney stories for you?
0: Well, he did better than that. He invited me and my

0: my whole family to come and see Paul McCartney from the floor of the Madison Square Garden. It was a life-changing show. We were all crying. It was amazing. Paul McCartney played 28 songs. Unbelievable. Unbelievable show. And just, you know, the fact that some of my earliest memories of my childhood is me dancing around the living room with my mom and my dad and singing these songs, like, phonetically, not knowing what they mean,
1: right.
0: You know, and just being really little in Moscow, and then all of a sudden, you know, sitting next to my parents in Madison Square Garden and hearing that same voice, you know, years later in New York, like, entire world's changed.
1: Yeah.
0: So it was amazing.
1: Let's play your homage to the gentleman that we're talking about. The song is called Edit.

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1: Are you dazed and confused, feeling uptight on a Sunday night, thinking it's too late to rock? Good news, WCWP people. The Rock and Roll Circus has the cure you're thinking of. 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
0: Pete Fornital back with you on Mixed Bag Radio with my guest today, Regina Spektor. Regina, we were talking about your prolific nature and about a bag full of songs that you have either not recorded or released, but some you have had limited edition recordings and one other major label recording before the current one. Is there something from that area that we can?
5: Yeah. As a matter of fact, Begin to Hope. What you have? The audience can't see it because this is radio. You have the white cover one, and that's the 12 song one. But there's also a yellow covered, same picture, just a yellow cover special edition, and that has 5 extra tracks on it. This is one of the tracks from there called Music Box.

bubbles of soap. And then I said, all the bottle caps I own afloat. And it's the greatest voyage in a history of plastic. And then I slip my hands in and start to make waves. And then I dip my tongue in and take a taste. It tastes like soap, but it doesn't really taste like

0: Regina Spektor in a live version of Music Box, which I guess we can call a bonus track for the Begin yeah. to Hope project. Here's another question, because it involves someone so uniquely American. Where did you develop your affinity for Billie Holiday?
1: That already, I think, happened in college. I went to SUNY Purchase, uh-huh. and that's really the first place where I heard a lot of jazz and blues. I'd never really known people like Nina Simone, Billie Holiday, and Bessie Smith, and a lot of great singers, Louis Armstrong, and a lot of players, too. So it was very, very exciting. I think I got so drunk on all of that jazz and blues that for about a year I just sounded like them. And I had to remember my own voice, you know.
0: And not a bad thing. We build on those that came before us in any endeavor. There's a song on the CD that certainly qualifies as an homage. It's called Lady. Anything you can tell us about it before we play it?
1: Oh, I didn't.
0: From the CD.
1: Oh, like, oh, it's a trick. Well, I wrote it when I was really young. I think is one of the. It probably is the oldest, or maybe better, is the oldest song that I ever wrote on this record. But I hadn't really played it for many, many years, and I was telling David about it, and I just sang, I think, one little part of it, and he made me remember it, so I would go home and try to remember it, and eventually I remembered it just long enough to record it, and then I promptly forgot it. but we had a wonderful saxophone player, Ralph U. Williams, who plays in Central Park, who plays at the Poets Walk, so you can... And anybody can go and visit him and say hi from me. And he came in and played on that song really beautifully. And his saxophone, he's able to have such a warm tone. And I love that you can hear the keys.
0: Let's listen on Mixed Bag Radio. Ladies, say-

Put a little wet tears on my baby's shoulder. Little wet tears on my baby's shoulder.

0: That is Lady from Begin to Hope by Regina Spektor, my guest today on Mixed Bag Radio. Regina, where do you want to take this? What? Tell me your hopes, your plans, your dreams, your schemes. What's ahead for Regina Spektor in the music industry?
1: Oh, goodness, industry. lately I've rediscovered how wonderful it is to tour. And I'm very happy because I have a lot of touring ahead. But for a little while, I was sort of being a homebody, and I didn't want to go on the road, and I really was dreading it. But these past couple of tours in the UK and in America have been so warm and so fulfilling that it makes me really excited to go and play concerts. So I'm doing a lot of that, and there's a lot of fun projects I get to do, like videos and, you know,
0: Conan O'Brien.
1: And Conan O'Brien, which is an awesome
0: And
1: show.
0: At the end of all of those trips, there's that arrival back at JFK or LaGuardia when you know you're home. What a delightful first visit. Is there something you can close it out with?
1: This song is called Feel Below. Thank you for having me on your show.

0: And that just about does it for this edition of Mixed Bag Radio. My thanks to Regina Spector for being our guest. Thanks also to Linda Fetter, Chris Hall, and Jamie Staub. 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
2: This one called Your Love is Good to Me. We're all buzzing up here.

Thank you, everybody. We appreciate this chance to play new songs in front of y'all. It's our last show here tonight. And we've been here for 2 days, and it's been real good. I'd like to thank the Catalyst for letting us come in here like this. I'd like to thank our crew for setting us up and everything here. I will play some music for you now.

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2: 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On Thursday, July 2nd, we'll go back 50 years to play the hits of 1976. 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

0: This is a special update from your friends at WCWP. It appears that we've somehow run out of music. 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
4: One, two, three, four.

All right, listen, man. We got a special treat for you right now. This is a little tour de force that we've only done a couple times in front of strangers. And it starts off kind of quiet, so if everybody just kind of relax, take a few deep breaths, think about your eventual end and what's going to happen tonight, and we'll try and do something good to your head, right, Dan? Now listen, I want to remind you of something very important. I don't know if you are aware of it, but this whole evening is being taped for eternity and beyond that, too. And so listen, man. If you want to be represented in eternity with some uncouth language, then I hope you'll stand up on the top of your seat and shout it out very clearly, or we're not going to get it on tape, right? Don't worry, the operation won't take long and you'll be much better in the morning.

Maybe I better tell you what this story's about. It's about a bunch of young people that got fed up with where they were living and what was happening. They got a group of them together and they went out to the desert to live away from everyone. And each night, they'd build a fire and they'd gather around and they'd

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1: Thank you.

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0: 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More music after the break, so don't go anywhere. Unless you really have to. 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

Thank you. It is wonderful to be here with all these wonderful people. Too much, man. All right, I'd like to open my first set with a number which I know you're going to love.

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1: Are you an expert in cunnilingus?
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1: Why do you do it?
0: Oh, what do you get out of it?
3: Man, I'm hanging upside down in the cosmos, you know.
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0: Does it give you muscles like ferry boats?
1: Arms like funnels?
0: Fingers like masts?
1: Navels like dry docks?
0: Thighs like diesel engines?
1: Loins like destroyers?
3: I'm just freaking to the centre of the earth.
0: Are you the First Lady of the USA?
1: Joining a husband in Congress each day.
0: Are you a policeman peddling porn?
1: A civil rights bill all tattered and torn.
0: Are you a poacher poaching an egg?
1: A topless girl dancer with only one leg.
0: Are you an orphan lacking toys?
1: A Cuban drag queen hijacking boys.
0: Are you a hitchhiker hitching a hike?
1: A saddle sniffer in bed with his bike.
0: Are you a do-gooder doing good?
1: A one-armed bandit spewing blood.
0: Are you a duchess sucking her feet?
1: A vegetarian junkie mainlining meat.
0: I owe milkman out for the night. I owe bishop coming home tight. I owe murderer going upstairs. I owe footballer saying his prayers. I owe meat pie left on a plate. I owe a dead king lying in state. I owe a city after the blitz. I owe a fitter having fits. I owe a party with lots to drink. Are you really as mad as we think?
1: I mean, what do you get out of it?
0: Do you get out of it?
3: Well, last year after tax, I cleared £15,000.
0: One, two, one, two, three, four.
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Or no cheerleaders.

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0: This is a special update from your friends at WCWP. It appears that we've somehow run out of music. Efforts to find more music are currently underway, but rest assured, there will be no repeats. More on this after the break. Stay with us.
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2: 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I'm sick of this place.
1: Well, I may have the solution. Hey, it's Jamie, host of The Rock Elixir. Rock Elixir is 2 hours of feel-good music to get you through whatever.

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3: 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The Rock and Roll Circus has the cure you're thinking of. I'm KG Lee, the host of the Rock and Roll Circus, now coming at you at 9 p.m. Eastern on Sunday nights for 2 hours of music and stories inspired by the iconic issues of Circus Magazine, published from 1966 to 2006. 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We'll be right back.

0: 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The music will be right back after these messages from, let me see here, us. 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

0: This is a special update from your friends at WCWP. It appears that we've somehow run out of music. 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
1: Hi, Lovey. 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
5: 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Ranging from the 50s to today, we play many songs you've probably never heard before. 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

there, look out ahead. You're gonna get hit by users, cheaters, six-time losers. Hang around the theater, girl by the whirlpool, looking for a new pool. Don't follow no leaders, watch the parking meters.

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3: Bob Dylan, one of our culture's most influential and groundbreaking artists. 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
1: 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It's Rock Elixir with Jamie. 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The mission of Rock Elixir is that music heals, and there's a song for every mood and moment. Coming up, new music from Easy Honey, Mad Folk, and Telescreens. This is the latest from Good Kid. It's Ginger Lemonade.
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1: The Dirty Heads with My Sweet Summer and Bad Mary with The Floor is Lava. When was the last time you had a nice, cool glass of beetroot juice? If it's been a while or never before in your life, you might want to rethink that. New research suggests that drinking beetroot juice a couple of hours before exercise could help you perform better and recover faster. But only if it comes from Dwight Schrute Farms. 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

0: 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Served up every Saturday night at 7 p.m. That's Trawling the Decades, right here on Long Island's 88.1 FM, WCWP, and WXBA. 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Will I
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Foster the People with Houdini, Real Big Fish with Will the Revolution Come, and Bellevue Suite with Happily Ever After. On July 4th, America's time capsule will be buried, and it won't be open for 250 years. Now, they haven't finalized the list yet, but so far, this time capsule will include an iPhone 17, Native American artwork, essays from students, and a Coca-Cola bottle. This is Mad Folk with Own Me on Rock Elixir.

0: Get ready for the music of Creedence Clearwater Revival and John Fogerty. 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
1: Gemini Club with Sparklers and Colony House with You and I. If you're looking for a date who's calm, rational, emotionally stable, and capable of committing their attention to something for at least 90 minutes, you need to make a beeline for the World Cup. The New York Post claims that single people across America are flocking to the cities that are hosting World Cup games, looking for sexy, rich, eligible international soccer diehards to woo. Hey, if it means moving out of America and moving to a new country, then so be it. This is Butthole Surfers with Intelligence.

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The Revivalists with Wish I Knew You, and You Will Know Us by the Trail of Dead with How Near, How Far. For years, many people believed that drinking a glass of wine with dinner might actually be good for you. Now, a new major study said they found no evidence that any amount of drinking improves your health. It's quite the opposite. Even a moderate amount of drinking carries big risks. Well, I've been told that I'm here for a good time, not a long time, so drink up. This is RC Drive with One in a Million.

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The Lemon Twigs with Look for Your Mind and Stars with Take Me to the Riot. Is anyone else maxed out on the blank maxing trends? Google released a list of the annoying maxing trends we've been searching for online the most throughout the year. They include friction maxing, which means deliberately making things harder or more inconvenient to build discipline or resilience, and cortisol maxing, living in a way that seems designed to maximize stress hormones. I like this one, nonna maxing, which is adopting the lifestyle of an Italian grandmother, like cooking from scratch, gardening, and prioritizing cozy domestic routines. This is Easy Honey with Basement Kissing on Rock Elixir.

0: 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And guess what, guys? We've been doing it for the past 26 years. It goes down on Long Island's 88.1 FM, WCWP, and WXBA, LIU Public Radio.
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This is Telescreens with Baby, I Know You Well. Thank you.

New Politics with Harlem and Christopher Ardra with Reasons. My name is Jamie. This has been Rock Elixir. Take care, be safe, stay golden, and I'll be chatting with you soon. This is Jordan Burchell with Reeling.

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4: 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I'm your host, Donovan Gibbs, joined alongside by my man, Jalen Hamilton. We have a lot to get into because in this last hour and a half, so much crazy things have gone on in the sports world, from the NBA offseason to the current things that are going on with the NFL in terms of the Terry and Arnold case. But first and foremost, we got to head to the pitch. Last night was an absolute thriller when it comes to all the knockout matches. And I want to get into that first before we get into the latest update in regarding the 2-1 victory of Norway over Ivory Coast. Let's go back to yesterday on Monday. Brazil starts off the day in the round of 32, the knockout stages, when things get real, where countries get to go home. They open up things in a thriller 2-1 victory over Japan, being down 1 due to a 29-minute goal to Kashio Sano until scoring 2 unanswered goals in the final 40 minutes of play with a 56-minute from Casemiro and a extra time classic golden goal from Gabriel Martinelli that looked like an absolute beauty in the 90-plus-6-minute mark. Paraguay was able to eliminate Germany in the most shocking upset in this tournament up to this point in penalty kicks, 4-3. First major upset for Paraguay. Paraguay going to the round of 16 for the first time in over two decades for this country. And nobody really saw this from Paraguay, especially after the opening matchup against the United States, where they led up over 5 goals.
5: Finally. Yeah, that was a really, really poor performance. But they turned it around over Germany out of all nations. And Jose Canal wrote his name in the history books. That was a really emotional game for Paraguay. It was a sight to see.
4: And the thing is, Germany thought they won it in the first set of overtime minutes with a header, which ended up getting called off by the VAR due to a penalty with interfering with the goalie on Germany's end. And I could see why they called it, because in the rule book, the goalkeeper had his eyes on the ball. That's why he couldn't see the German striker that was standing in front of him in the box. But in the middle of that moment, in that time, it was very bang-bang type of play. And from what I've seen so far in this World Cup, when there's a missed call, the team that got the short end of the stick, they don't typically win that matchup. It brings me back to what I saw between Ghana and England, what I saw between Germany and Ivory Coast during their group match. And the final match from last night, I'm not being hyperbolic when I say this, an absolute bloodbath happened on the pitch out in Monterrey Bay, in Monterrey, Mexico. Morocco was able to eliminate Netherlands in penalty kicks 3-2. Morocco was able to win their 22nd consecutive international match, with Netherlands now enduring their 6th exit from the tournament in extra time. They have not been able to win a World Cup game past the 90-minute mark throughout their nation's history. May I add, they can't win in overtime. It's absolutely shocking what we're seeing in soccer right now. And Jalen, I know from what I had my expectations going into, I'm not as big of a FIFA World Cup guy. I'm not really into soccer in that sense. But the group stage matches were really exciting. And now you started off on the weekend from Africa and Canada, from South Africa and Canada, and the absolute shocker, which was Algeria and Austria going into the final minutes of that game, to what we saw Monday. Man, this tournament has been amazing, hasn't it?
5: Yeah, it's been justified. These 4 years between each World Cup, we're getting our fair share of good quality football in. And Paraguay, man, they've surprised me out of all these teams, because after getting absolutely spanked by the Stars and Stripes, they go into Germany and come away not only tying the game, but also winning in penalties. Granted, that was a controversial call, but in terms of all of that, it's just, you see these smaller countries go against powerhouses, World Cup favorites, and you don't expect them to win. But there's a whole lot of countries around the world and in this tournament that are going to shock the world, and that are, there's going to be only more upsets like this come the round of 16 and the rest of the round of 32.
4: I want to talk a little bit more about that matchup for Paraguay. First, I want to put on the record, they didn't lose by 5 goals to the United States. They lost 4-1 in that opener in SoFi Stadium in Los Angeles. But going back to Paraguay in this matchup yesterday, they had their backs against the wall most of this match. Germany was coming off of a surprising loss to end off the group stage against Ecuador. And this German team felt kind of the vibes that fans of Germany have been waiting for since 2014. The 2018 roster was an absolute dud. They couldn't make it out the group stages. 2022 didn't bode well for them either. So it's been 8 years. And most of that team from that 2014 roster is gone. There's no former World Cup champions for Germany, yet they still were able to find strong veteran leadership, and a lot of the group stage depended on it. The comeback that they had against Ivory Coast in order to even advance to the knockout stages was evident of such. And when Julio Enchezio of Paraguay comes out, they score 1-0. They're able to come back in the 54th minute and score a goal thanks to Kai Havertz. And then for the rest of that game, you could say a lot of the possessions were going towards Germany's favor. So seeing that with Paraguay, they were able to weather that storm. Germany had the momentum for most of that matchup as well. And what the fact that they were able to stay alive in that OT period before penalty kicks was very crucial. Like I said before, calls matter in soccer. So seeing that happen, that had to be a breath of fresh air for Paraguay. And another reason why you could say that, shoot, if the ball keeps rolling the right way and the calls keep coming for Paraguay, they're going to be able to potentially make a run in this tournament. Would you not say so yourself, Jalen?
5: No, yeah, 100%. And this win over Germany definitely tips the power scaling of Paraguay as not only a team, but as a destination point for like other players wanting to play in those Panamanian leagues. So that might attract talent, and that might bring other footballers to Paraguay just to develop. And I would say that they could go toe to toe with the likes of other powerhouses like the U.S. If that rematch after playing against Germany, I feel like that rematch would be peak cinema.
4: Yes, 100%. And I want to get into my favorite game from last night, and that was Morocco-Netherlands. The fact that Esbial Shabari, a guy that was the Dutch player of the year, and the thing is, you felt the energy in that stadium in Mexico last night.
5: Uh-huh.
4: Maybe it's because Morocco and Netherlands, just in the country as a whole, they do face a lot of rivalries. There's a lot of immigration between both countries. Morocco loves to stay in Netherlands. They are well known over there. So you saw the inter-country tensions between both rivaling teams. And that made what we saw even more intense. And that's what I love about sports, being able to just see one nation against another, and they're battling it out in the most bragging rights style of way. And for Netherlands, they came out striking. They were the first team. They scored first. They had the lead for the first 80 minutes of that matchup. And then you're seeing why Morocco is arguably a top 10 nation in FIFA. They came in number 9, and they showed it once again. They're able to play physical with you. That's why they don't mind having multiple periods where it's just nothing but free kicks or yellow cards. Because we just saw how Netherlands got beat. They got worn down. Once you got to the 90th minute, you saw just the momentum change. You saw the guys in the white jerseys move faster than the Netherlands in the orange jerseys.
5: Yeah, 100%. They look gassed. And it sucks just because the Dutch have not lost a World Cup match in regulation since 2010. And when they've lost, it's always happened late. They lost to penalties to Argentina in 2014 and 22. And now they lose 3-2 to Morocco this year. That's 6 World Cup exits in extra time and is a genuinely cursed pattern. So my heart cannot break more for Netherlands. But for Morocco on the other team, they were a team that, like you said, they wore Netherlands down, literally. You said you weren't speaking hyperbolically when you said it was a bloodbath. That was one of the most physical games that I've seen. And if you can't beat them, just beat them up. That's what I saw. That I thought I was watching.
4: It felt like a UFC. Like,
5: yo,
4: have you ever seen a person in soccer crack their head open? Like, that's just an injury that you typically don't hear with that sport.
5: And then it's so like, I guess, so squeamish, because then they start pouring the water on their heads and the water doesn't come down clear. It just comes down red.
4: Back of his head was entirely a crimson. It was a crimson mass.
5: That's filthy. Oh, my goodness.
4: And then the cut that Shabari had was right above his eye. It got all over his jersey. They had to pause the game just to clear that up. And the fact that he still was able to see out of that eye to hit the game-winning goal is absolutely shocking to me. It earned my respect in terms of soccer is a tough sport. It's a rough sport.
5: Yeah. You got to tell Ilya Topuria, take notes.
4: But headed over to today. Norway was able to survive a late surge from the Ivory Coast to win their first ever knockout stage match in their country's history, 2-1. Erling Haaland was able to get the go-ahead goal in the 86th minute, his 5th goal to tourney, now 2nd in the golden boot race behind Messi. Real fast, Jalen, who has the better chance to overthrow Messi in the golden boot? Do you see Erling Haaland or do you see Kylian Mbappe or Dembele from France as well?
5: It's a tough race. All these guys are so close. But with what I've seen from Lionel Messi, I don't see anything other than giving him the golden boot. He's been one of the most poised players. His IQ is off the charts. He's always there in the right moments. But then you look at Erling Haaland, who I could say just the same for. I could say the same for all these players. Haaland does what he does. He's the main man over there in Norway. It's very difficult to do what he does. But he's always in the 6-yard box. He's always ready. It wasn't pretty, but you see, like, the last goal he made, it was off, like, the back end of his foot, almost to his heel. And then it just wasn't pretty, but it was just enough to get the job done. Like, if you're playing golf, you know it's not how you get there, but the numbers on the board that matter the most. And he was ready for the big moment, and he executed it.
4: Yeah, for the most part of this matchup between Ivory Coast and Norway, it felt like you didn't see number 9 on the field, despite him being one of the tallest players on Norway's roster. So the fact that he just appeared Johnny on the spot, that's what it felt like with Haaland this entire time in this tournament. He hasn't really done anything breathtaking. He just always been in the right spot at the right time, and he's been able to take advantage of that opportunity. I haven't really seen Kylian Mbappe do that, despite the fact that with Mbappe, he has been more creative, the same way with Lionel Messi being more cerebral, just knowing when to attack. Haaland's just been walking his way into goals, it feels like. And that was another example of that in the 86th minute. Now, Norway has the chance to face off against Brazil in the round of 16 matchup on 4th of July. And can Norway pull off this upset? Because this is the farthest Norway has been. While we've seen with Brazil, they barely beat a Japan team that was not arguably one of the best out of their group. And the thing about Brazil is their health.
5: Yeah, and especially with Neymar coming back, when he made his first appearance, it was just more cardio than anything. It was a miracle to see him come off the pitch in one piece. But that's really the main story. I really hope, because I'm a huge Neymar fan. I always have been. I would love for him to kind of turn back the clock and maybe not get injured, maybe score a goal. But you're going against a 6'5 Norwegian scoring machine in Erling Haaland. It's, like I said earlier, it's so difficult to do what he does. And it almost feels inevitable for him to score. He is the engine of that Norway team. So for Norway to come out and win, he's going to have to do the same against Brazil.
4: I can see it. With how Brazil is right now, I think the star power that Norway has is going to be able to put a little bit more pressure on Brazil. It's going to depend on how Vinny Jr. is going to be able to handle all of that. Because if the way that he was being the conductor for Brazil in that second half, he set up arguably both goals in that second half. So when he gets to that flow state, not many people can beat him. But Erling Haaland is one of those people that can set up a huge matchup for them. Can't wait to see that happen during this weekend. Right now, currently, France is playing off against Sweden. I personally see France taking this one. Jalen, who you got?
5: Yeah, I got France because they're my World Cup favorites. So I'm also rooting for Mbappe to potentially take over the goal-scoring record with France. Dembele's been going off the charts. He had a first-half hat-trick in their last game. He's ridiculous. That whole team is shooting for the stars and they're aiming for the moon.
4: Your matchup of the night is Mexico-Ecuador. Who you see winning in this one?
5: Mexico, they're undefeated right now, and I don't see it going any other way than Mexico 2-0.
4: I can see Ecuador taking this one. They have been different since the loss against Ivory Coast in their opener. The fact that they were able to stun Germany and kind of show the keys on how to beat that team really has me prepared. They're not as fearful playing in enemy territory. But that's all we have for our coverage on the World Cup. When we come back, we got to get into some crazy news that happened in the NBA. A trade and a king from L.A. looking to make that next chapter, potentially his final one. Yo, don't turn that dial. 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
9: NBA. Arsham Sharania reporting that after 8 years, LeBron James, the NBA's all-time leading scorer, will be playing a record 24th season in the NBA, but it will not be with the Los Angeles Lakers. The reaction is pouring in on social media.
4: 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I'm Donovan Gibbs, joined alongside by Jalen Hamilton. We just finished covering the World Cup and the recent news regarding Morocco, Netherlands going down to the wire, and Norway winning their first ever knockout stage game in their country's history. So congrats to them. them. France and Sweden is currently going on right now. The score is 0-0 in that matchup still in the first half. And we got to get into this. I originally thought this show was just going to be about us talking about LeBron James, like we introed the clip into this segment. But at the middle of 4 o'clock today, the Los Angeles Clippers made a deal sending Kawhi Leonard to the Toronto Raptors for Brandon Ingram, Grady Dick, 2 first-round picks, 1 pick swap, and 2 second-rounders, a source told ESPN. And it brings the Claw back to the same country that he brought their first-ever championship to in 2019. When I saw this, my jaw dropped. Not because I say this was a crazy move from Toronto. I knew Kawhi Leonard was going to be available.

0: everything that's been going on with the Clippers show that they're looking to rebuild. They traded away James Harden after being down 20 games under 500 to making a huge run to potentially finish off the season as a potential playoff team at that point. Then they trade away Ivica Zubac, another guy that has been a long tenure player, still in his prime. And now it's Kawhi Leonard. That's not what shocked me. What truly shocked me was the fact that Brandon Ingram is a good enough player to get this deal done. Jalen, when you saw this, did you think that this trade would even succumb for Kawhi Leonard? Because I know you were able to look up the 2019 trade package for Leonard. So what's your thoughts on this? Do you think the Clippers kind of got robbed here?
1: Well, first off, I just wanted to get that out. But yes, I feel like this was one of the biggest fleeces in recent memory, because going back to 2018, Toronto sent DeMar DeRozan and Jakob Poeltl and a protected 2019 first round pick to the Spurs in exchange for Kawhi Leonard and Danny Green. And Kawhi Leonard was on a 1-year deal for $23 million. So that ended up working out for Toronto. Obviously, they won a championship. But this is very different nowadays, because Brandon Ingram was able to close the deal. Toronto didn't even give up Scottie Barnes, Colin Murray-Boyles, RJ Barrett, Emmanuel Quickly. And I'm just thinking that they have a lot of faith in these first-round picks. A lot of teams nowadays are kind of giving up their stars for fire sale, it seems. So I think that's just one of the biggest question marks for me, and especially among the investigation that Kawhi Leonard is still going under with being paid under the table by the Clippers and all that controversy surrounding it. So to find out that they're able to get a deal done is really, really shocking to me.
0: The most gangster thing out of all of this is, yes, you're right. The ongoing investigation between the NBA, the FBI, the Department of Justice as well, with Kawhi Leonard getting paid from the Clippers due to aspiration, is a thing. He got out the country through the NBA moving him out the country, which is being able to excavate due to your job is absolutely wild, first and foremost. But The fact that the Raptors were able to get this deal done, and it's just,
1: I didn't even think of that. That's funny.
0: It kind of feels like a similar situation that Kawhi Leonard was getting into back in 2019. The difference is just that the team's a bit younger. You still got a young cornerstone piece in Scottie Barnes. You've got a guy in Colin Murray-Boyles who you see that could be your future at that front court. You have a guy in RJ Barrett who's from the city, a guy that is still young in his career. Kawhi Leonard last season finished off the year as an all-NBA player. He averaged over 20 points per game, and he was one of the primary reasons why the Clippers were even able to stay afloat to make it to the play-in tournament. Because everybody thought after the Ivica Zubac trade, it would be a downright free-for-all from here on out after the All-Star break. Everybody expected that, except Kawhi Leonard. He played some of his best basketball in his career during that span. From what we saw in the playoffs 2 years ago in that first-round series against the Denver Nuggets, he was arguably the best player on the floor for both teams. So he still has a lot left in the tank for this Toronto team.
1: Yeah, and especially coming off the reputation he has in that city, bringing them a championship and then saying, peace out. He literally did a hit and quit back in 2019. But he's like, baby, I miss you. I want you to come back. And now they're running it back. So I feel like this reunion is kind of humorous in my eyes. I think it's really funny to see Kawhi Leonard back in a Toronto jersey alongside Knicks legend Emmanuel Quickly, Knicks legend RJ Barrett. But in the grand scheme of things, I don't see them getting past the peak of this team is the conference finals.
0: This team isn't good enough to overthrow the Knicks right now.
1: Nope. Not even if we lose Mitch.
0: There's no way you can say that.
1: How?
0: The depth that's currently on this Toronto Raptors team, they have a bunch of young guys alongside with veterans who have had playoff experience. RJ Barrett comes with playoff experience. Emmanuel Quickly comes with playoff experience. They still have a strong bench. They didn't get rid of Jamal Shedd, who was one of their better bench guards last year. They only gave up Grady Dick, who still did have a strong season last year, didn't really show up in the playoffs. But this team is still pretty much intact. They can still make moves this offseason. They still have a good enough cap space to do so. So they can add a little bit more pieces to this team. I don't see this being the final product for the Raptors. And if they're able to improve in certain areas, I think that they should go after improving their front court. We see what Kyle Murray-Burrows is able to do. But Jakob Poeltl is still there. I think he's going to get moved soon. This team has a chance. They have a chance. As what we've seen so far throughout these last 2 years is, it's not really about which team has the most star power. It's about which team has the most depth and is the most healthy.
2: Yeah.
0: Kawhi Leonard has been fairly healthy over these last 2 years, correct?
2: Correct. But I also don't really think that this Raptors roster, while it is a deep bench, I don't think they have as much firepower as, say, the San Antonio Spurs, who the Knicks just beat in five games. Let me remind you guys. So to say that this team is even making the conference finals, in my opinion, is being generous.
0: I will say that this team has a conference finals ceiling. I think their floor right now is the second round. But their ceiling is the conference finals. Like, Kawhi Leonard can get you over the hump against a team like the Cavs, a team like the Magic, a team like the Hawks, a team like the Sixers. It depends on how healthy he is, if he wants to get you to the conference finals, let alone get you to the NBA finals. I know you mentioned the Spurs. The Spurs are not an issue right now. I'm looking at the East. Giannis goes to Miami. He's paired up with Bam Adebayo. We already know that that team's going to be a gritty defensive team. And adding Giannis improves that.
2: And potentially LeBron. Because I just got a notification saying that the Wizards aren't even interested in trade talks for Anthony Davis. So that throws Golden State out the window. So the last two options are Miami and Cleveland. So which one do you think the King is going to choose, Don?
0: That's going to be crazy. And the thing is, the reason why LeBron is in this situation right now is because he felt disrespected from the front office for not giving LeBron a similar deal that they gave Kobe Bryant back in 2016, that two-year, $48 million deal that Kobe
2: I don't even think it's that. I just think he's seen DeAndre Ayton sign an extension. He's like, yeah, I'm not playing with this guy again.
0: You think it was because Ayton and then seeing Austin Reeves get paid $46 million?
2: I'm not playing with Dominating no more. He flashed that chain and put up 2 points. Please, bro, get him off my team.
0: But I truly believe, seeing that LeBron wasn't able to get the Kobe deal, and I think the only team that he could have gotten that deal from is from Cleveland if he stayed, because he was able to renew all of that good report with the city, especially coming back after leaving to go win a couple of chips in Miami. Nobody liked that move in the city of Cleveland. He comes back, brings them their first ever championship. I truly believe that now he should go back to Cleveland. I can see him finishing it off there. I think their biggest selling point is, let's finish off where you started. They saw him leave in 2011. He came back in 2014. They saw him leave in 2019. Why not come back in 2026? You're already a legend everywhere you went. This time with LA was nothing but special. And he pretty much had a Hall of Fame career during his time with the Lakers. He was an NBA champion, won Finals MVP, became all-time leading scorer, 8-time All-Star, 5-time All-NBA. He won the NBA Cup Championship. He won NBA Cup MVP. And he made the Western Conference Finals twice.
2: And that's just one team. I feel like LeBron is so great that he's had a Hall of Fame career with every single stint of every team he's been on. Because you look at the first stint in Cleveland, how he was a prodigy, averaging 25 points per game as a rookie, being an all-star, just being the guy, being the prodigy. If his career ended there, I don't think he would be a Hall of Famer, but he would definitely be talked about for generations. Then he goes to Miami, wins a bunch of championships with the Heatles. Then he goes back to Cleveland, gives them their first championship. He's cemented his legacy everywhere he's gone. And that's just what LeBron is. He is greatness.
0: I will want to add a little bit about this before we wrap things up here. With the current state of the Lakers right now, you re-sign Ayton, you re-sign Austin Reeves. You were able to pick up Cameron Carr through a trade.

0: That arguably has been your best move this offseason, being able to get a guy that shot 41% from three last season at Baylor. Luka is obviously the key piece. This is Luka's team now. I mentioned this back on the show 2 years ago when he got traded to L.A. that the reason why L.A. made this move is they figured out that he will be the guy to pass to get the torch passed on to him from LeBron. They tried it with Anthony Davis. Anthony Davis wasn't healthy enough. Now, the current Lakers roster, Austin Reeves, Bronny James. Mind you, Bronny James was able to get $2.3 million guaranteed before LeBron made this decision today.
1: Hey.
0: Smart father.
2: Shout out, Bronny.
0: Cameron Carr, Dallas Connect. Luka Doncic, Jake LaRavia, Jared Vanderbilt, Theo, and then DeAndre Ayton's your only big. That's what Luka has to do and has to deal with. And the championship aspirations is still there. And the worst part about it is now that LeBron's gone, they can't blame LeBron if they lose. But that's all we have for the NBA offseason today. The news has just been rolling, and it's just been crazy. But another thing that has been crazy so far has been the current state of the New York Yankees. And after another disappointment with some more injury misfortunes, we got to figure out what's going on with that team. So when we come back, we're going to get right into it. 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
6: 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And Jazz is down.
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0: 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I'm your host, Donovan Gibbs, joined alongside by my man, Jalen Hamilton, on this terrific Tuesday here in Studio 3 of Brookville. We just hit the second half of the show after talking about two wild updates in this NBA offseason with Kawhi Leonard being traded back to the Toronto Raptors and LeBron James making it official that he will play his record-setting 24th NBA season, but for a new team, nobody knows. But let's head over to the Diamond as, man, the Yankees. We originally talked about where this team would stand with the injury news of Aaron Judge at the beginning of this month, with him being out 4 to 6 weeks due to a rib injury. And we both said that it might get rough. There might be times where you're a little bit confused on what's going on your screen. But the Yankees are a good enough team as it is, even without Judge, to get past this. And despite

0: of all the teams to get swept by the Red Sox, I didn't even know what I was watching. It was just awful. Ben Rice can't hit. Cody Bellinger can't hit. Anthony Volpe, that's a given. Just nobody can hit. I don't know what's up with the bats. What's up with the bullpen? Just something is in the air in the Bronx that we just can't get it done. We lost on Sunday by one against the Sox in 10 innings. We just lost to the Tigers yesterday. Just what is going to have to change for us to get a win over here? Paul Goldschmidt can't do anything either. Jazz Chisholm's never going to do anything.
1: That's what makes yesterday worse, because the Yankees made that four-game sweep from Boston into a five-game losing stretch after a 7-3 defeat to the Detroit Tigers. And Jazz Chisholm,
0: the opposite record of us. This is the Yankees are always a team that's going to play either up or down to their competition level, and the Tigers last night was no exception to that. So yeah, it was bad.
1: It went worse with Jazz Chisholm leaving that game in the seventh inning after colliding with outfielder Jason Dominguez on a fly ball, where everybody that was in Yankee Stadium, Aaron Boone, and I could say right now, Jazz Chisholm, thought that Jason Dominguez was not going to go after that fly ball, because it looked like everyone called him. It looked like Jazz Chisholm called Dominguez off, but Dominguez just wasn't listening. He just wanted to try to get the ball, and they both collide into each other. Jason Dominguez basically hit Jazz Chisholm with a JBL good old-fashioned clothesline from hell. And he's on the ground, he's grabbing his head, and currently he's in concussion protocol. So a team that was without Aaron Judge is now without Jazz Chisholm, albeit Jazz Chisholm hasn't had a really good month of June so far. He's batting around 197, but he has had 6 home runs. You're without another key player to this team. The only two that are still going right now is Cody Bellinger and Ben Rice. Can this losing streak really be? Because let me break down the facts before I get into this. During this span, the Yankees have been 20 out of their last 158 appearances at the plate. Only 3 home runs during this 5-game span, which is absolutely ridiculous for a team that's nicknamed the Bronx Bombers. Held to 3 hits or fewer in 4 consecutive games for the first time in franchise history, and they have had 14 unearned runs, the most in a 5-game span since the dreaded 1990 season when they finished last in the AL East. Can you really excuse this losing streak and just the way that they've been performing over these last couple of games? Because this isn't against the Blue Jays. This isn't against the White Sox. This isn't against teams such as the Rays. It's not against teams such as the Guardians, Twins, not even the Dodgers. They're doing this against the bottom of the AL East and the AL Central. Can this be excused by Judge not being in the lineup, or is there more deep issues with this team?
0: There's always going to be further issues with this team, and it is their dependency on Aaron Judge to contribute. And when he's not there, what are they going to do? They look like a deer in headlights out there. And I didn't expect the identity crisis to happen. Not this fast, but just like the switch was this steep. With guys being able to contribute off the backs of Aaron Judge, being able to contribute on RBIs, getting on base, getting outs, playing like a decent baseball team. I have not seen that since Aaron Judge has left with injury. And I'm very disappointed. My pain is immeasurable. And my days are usually ruined when the Yankees lose. And it's been a really difficult struggle, especially for Paul Goldschmidt. He hasn't recorded a hit in the past 4 games. He used to be one of the most reliable bats when Judge went down, but now he's non-existent. He disappeared. Oh, gosh.
1: He's not the only one that hasn't been hitting. Right now, currently, I can say that you can look at Jason Dominguez.

0: Spencer Jones and Austin Wells currently going a collective 0 for 29 against starting pitching. Ben Rice during this span, 1 for 18. Before this, he was hitting 294 with 5 home runs. This team has looked very much decimated at the plate. I knew that they were going to hit that cold streak because at the beginning of the month of June, and arguably for the first half of this season, even after Judge went down, they were still averaging around 5 runs a game. The defense, though, Aaron Judge being out or being in should not affect that this much because Aaron Judge doesn't bring that much gravity on the defensive side of the game. He's more of an offensive player. The Yankees have committed 15 errors in their last 11 games, leading to 20 unearned runs over their last 10. The 28 runs allowed by their pitching and their, I'm including their starting pitching and their bullpen, 22 of them have been unearned. Jose Caballero has 4 errors. Anthony Volpe, Amed Rosario, 3 errors. Bellinger, Wells, they both have 2 errors. Cody Bellinger having one of them where it bounced off the wall out in left field yesterday on a Dylan Dinger RBI. It's been crazy seeing how this Yankee team has been playing defense. And the fact that it has been going on against the worst teams in the league just amplify how disgusting it looks. Because these are the games that me and you were both giving them as wins.
1: Yeah, I was noting it as it was going. I looked at the schedule and I'm like, win, win, win, win, win. But I've just been nothing but wrong. I don't know what it is. Maybe it's separation anxiety. They miss their boy Judge so much that they're trembling at the sight of the Red Sox of all teams. This is the worst team that we should be losing to. And it's awful. It's really, really getting ridiculous.
0: The thing is right now, the best saving grace that you have is that the Yankees currently, they're still a game and a half back. Do you still see the Yankees staying at that margin without Jazz Chisholm? Because currently right now, as we say, Jazz Chisholm is in concussion protocol. If he does get diagnosed with a concussion, he might be out for an added amount of games, potentially another week or so. So that's a week without Jazz Chisholm and Aaron Judge at that.
1: Yeah, I feel like we're going to be hurt by Judge the most, but I feel like Jazz Chisholm, we get the same amount of hits and I'm sitting on the couch. So I don't think it's going to be that much of a shift from losing Aaron Judge to losing Jazz Chisholm. Hopefully they prove me wrong. Hopefully Jazz Chisholm, if you hear this, I want you to succeed. But come on. Paul Goldschmidt, come on. The Bronx, the Yankees, you're supposed to be the bombers. And all you're doing is just bombing that bullpen, just doing nothing.
0: Mind you, the bullpen hasn't even been that bad. It's the 3.24 ERA in 16 and two-thirds innings of relief currently. So they have been the bright spot for this team. And I'm worried about with Jazz Chisholm being out with a potential concussion, being that this puts more pressure on the bats of Ben Rice, who's currently slumping, and Cody Bellinger, who has been currently slumping as well.
1: So, and more pressure on the impulsive decisions that Jazz Chisholm is going to make when he comes back.
0: Whether you like it or not right now, when it comes to the Yankees, be grateful that you're still a game and a half back, but the thing is, you got to limit the margin of error that you have to make because, obviously, once Aaron Judge comes back, the run's going to happen in July and August. But like we said at the beginning of that conversation, at the beginning of this month, there will be games that the Yankees may look at the end of the year that will bring them in the same situation that they were in last year where they lost the AL East at the last day of the season because of the Toronto Blue Jays just off by a game. When you look at this 5-game span without Aaron Judge, that's going to be one of those things that you have to keep an eye out on because let's say they're in that same situation again. Aaron Boone, this looks disgusting that you lost playoff home field because of you can't beat the worst team in the AL East and the worst team in the AL Central. But when we come back, we will head into some good old-fashioned dummy of the day, because a lot of news has happened out the all seasons of the NBA and the NFL, but two dumb criminals currently exist in that same time as well. We got to get into it. 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
6: We'll get to all that in a moment, but we begin tonight with breaking news on Lions cornerback Terrion Arnold. He has just been released from the team hours after a judge granted him a $1 million bond in his armed robbery and kidnapping case.
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0: 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I'm your host, Donovan Gibbs, joined alongside by Jalen Hamilton. It is dummy time. Dummy of the week. A lot of crazy things has happened so far during this week of news in both the NBA and the NFL cycle. But the crimes that I saw the offseason in the NFL, before I get into everything, has been insane. Jonathan Cooper got arrested for a misdemeanor for eating his partner's phone. And since that moment, we saw what happened with Stephon Diggs. We saw currently what's going on with now Terrion Arnold. Terrion Arnold last year was plagued with injuries, as you can say, pretty much about the entire Detroit Lions. But this was supposed to be the year that Arnold makes that big leap. Detroit is going to have a new defensive system, one that uses the nickel position, where they're going to be using three safeties on the field. And that was the same position that Arnold played at Alabama, where he had his most successful season and was a first-team All-American. The reason why they put in this defensive style is because they saw that Arnold can do it, and Arnold was one of the people in that room promoting that idea and trying to motivate everybody else to join alongside of him. What does he do in response? He ends up getting arrested in the state of Florida for a armed robbery and kidnapping. It happened in Tampa, Florida, based off of the reports that we heard at the beginning of this year, back in around March. We all thought that was just a one-off thing. No. It hasn't been not. When Florida wants you, they will get you. And he's currently facing multiple felony charges that carry a maximum sentence of life in prison. He was recently released by the Lions yesterday after being put out on $1 million bond. And this is crazy for Arnold, because NFL player made around $9.5 million already in career earnings. He's still on his rookie contract. We already know that if he has a good season next year and the year after that, which will be his contract year, he could be due for some money. Kyle Hamilton is going to be due for some money real soon. We just saw how much Talaiz Hufanga was able to make. safety is starting to become a more prevalent position in

0: a more needed position in the NFL, that market for that position is starting to rise. Typically, you don't see a guy that has made nearly $10 million try to rob somebody. And the fact that he did it, and when you look at the full details of the case, he's robbing somebody that allegedly stole $250,000 from him. That's a game check. That's literally one game check.
1: And it's so unnecessary because you're, like you said, he made $9 million in career earnings. And if you're a good Samaritan, you pay taxes, the IRS is probably going to take like half of that. That's still like $4.5 million to play with, to invest, to do whatever, to make your money make money. But to go out and not only rob, but kidnap someone is ridiculous. For $250,000, you're rich and you're robbing people. That is the most absurd thing I've ever heard. And it's just so insane. Just $250,000. I mean, I'll be upset if I lost $250,000, but it was a place I rented. It's not even my place. So I feel like just the logistics and the mentality behind it are conflicting. It's just so, it's so bizarre.
0: The crazy part about this, because I had the opportunity to read the full details of this case, and the fact is that they got this man setting up everything. The plot for the robbery happened after the police said that the person that Arnold accused of robbing him of this amount of money said that they didn't find anything for this case. So the police said, Arnold, we're sorry, we don't see that this man stole $250,000 from you. He then goes with his friend, Bokai Hinton, and set up a robbery using two Instagram models. And the Instagram models in that same group chat where this robbery is being plotted the day of are saying, where is Tarion? We're waiting for him. And then after they do the good old-fashioned from the wire, put him in the trunk, because they had two cars. They had a car where they put the victim of this robbery in, and then the car that Tarion pulled up in to get the Instagram models out of the house. So they got the two cars. They got the text messages. They got the lady saying that they're working with Arnold. And both of them are saying on the record that they will snitch on Arnold as co-defendants being informants, because they're facing 10 years each for this crime.
1: Mm-hmm.
0: This has been the most stupid NFL crash out that I have ever seen. I don't think I've seen a moment like this in the NFL where another player would just do something this dumb. We can bring up Henry Ruggs. He was under the influence. He wasn't sober. This was a sober decision by Tarion Arnold. Maybe he smoked a little bit, you got to be at loss for words for this type of idiocy from a guy that's nearly made $10 million. And this man hasn't been needing he has not needed $250,000, even going back to his time at Bama, because he was making $800,000. From NIL deals.
1: And now all of that is gone. His $9.5 million made in his career, gone for only $250,000. And it's not even just wild. The severity of the charges, it's the sequence of events. He got robbed, reported it to the police, and then throughout that investigation, they said, oh, we didn't find anything on him. So me, I would be mad too. But I feel like me, I would just end it there. But Tarion said, nope. He organized his own UDY video trying to get these guys kidnapped and get his money back. So, and on top of that, he watched it via live stream from a different location.
0: He watched it via live stream, and the way that they tried to rob the person is insane.
1: He was literally back there on the live stream. He was like, He's like hacking on the computer. He's like, I'm in. And he's like, yeah, moving. Like, he's giving all the call outs, he's giving all the communications. That's crazy.
0: They were doing this like a hostage mission out of Rainbow Six Siege with the type of communication they were having.
2: Oh, Donovan, what you know about Rainbow Six Siege?
0: And let me just tell you this one part. So around midnight of February 4th this year, investigators say that the victims arrived at the apartment that Arnold had the two Instagram models, Ariana DeVale and Jasmine Randazzo, lured this person to. Once they entered the bedroom, police say Christian Williams and Lyndell Hudson, the two guys that were being arrested for the kidnapping, were hiding in the closet. They jumped out, grabbed the victim, held them at gunpoint, then attacked them. The fact that a weapon was used in this now makes this a mandatory minimum, as I saw the Florida 2010 rule, where if a weapon is involved, this makes this a mandatory minimum for up to 10 years, a mandatory minimum of 10 years for just a robbery. It's a minimum 20-year sentence for just displaying the firearm. So he's facing 20, he's facing 30 off the bat because this is multiple charges.
2: Yes. Long story short, it's over.
0: It's over for him. And real fast before we wrap up this show, it's over for Malik Beasley as well, as the federal government, the FBI, has announced that he has been in, Malik Beasley has been indicted on federal charges for gambling related to sports betting scheme, and he is facing up to 20 years in prison. I just want to get into this real fast because they have one of the moments where they caught that Beasley was a guy that was being involved in this entire gambling ring in the NBA, joined alongside Jontay Porter. One of the Bucks games, the Department of Justice identified Malik Beasley and took place on January 26, 2024, when Beasley was a Buck. And what he did was grab a rebound with 1.1 seconds left in regulation. And you can see by the people that were talking about it in the group chat, one of them said the only way you can beat Vegas is sports betting. Everything else, they got the edge. And Beasley was saying, I'm going to help you out. They try to do this through Snapchat. The guy that had the picks as well was selling them through an OnlyFans paywall.
2: Oh, no.
0: This is wild to see how they were trying to gamble. And the fact that this happened joined alongside Jontay Porter's initial report with him leaving out of a game early, which was the starting domino in all of this, is just as crazy. So for the week of... For Tuesday, June 30th, I will say Malik Beasley and Terrion Arnold, y'all are very stupid people, and y'all enjoy Dummy of the Day.
3: Dummy, yeah.
2: Yeah.
0: But that's all we have for the show today. Thank y'all for kicking with us on this fabulous Tuesday. We appreciate y'all talking and listening to us talk about things we love in regards to sports and just being able to break down this news with y'all. We appreciate y'all heavily. And if anything, you can always check us out on Spotify, on the Sports Shark Tank. And from Mondays through Fridays from 5 to 6 p.m., you already know where we're going to be at. So for Jalen Hamilton, I'm Donovan Gibbs saying peace out. Don't be a casual. Tune in every single chance you can. And can't wait to talk to y'all once again on Thursday. See ya. Peace.
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7: Where were you when these songs were playing for the first time? Or if you weren't around yet, do you know what was happening in our country at this time? Welcome to Rockin' History. I'm your host, Cindy Schwartz, and for the next hour, we'll be taking a look back to see and hear how music reflects the times or whether the times are inspired by the music. This is Rockin' History. Today on Rockin' History, we take a look at the historical significance of the TV show Star Trek and the music that reflects this time.

base, the final frontier. 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Its 5-year mission, to explore strange new worlds, to seek out new life and new civilizations, to boldly go where no man has gone before. Welcome to Rockin' History. I'm Cindy Schwartz.

0: Schwartz, your host. And it's so wonderful that you will be spending some time with us today, because as you can tell, I would think most of you, that we are going to take a deep look at the TV series Star Trek, the original TV series Star Trek that came out in 1966. And I thought it would just be fun to use the song, A Song About Space, that we just heard by a Filipina singer-songwriter, Reese Lansangan, as a springboard for our talk today about Star Trek. That comes off of her 2015 album, Arigato Internet. That's her debut album. And I thought, why not use that song? It's so interesting. She talks in that song about space, and she has a couple of lines there that I like. She says, ooh, space, you've got a new way to make a man feel displaced. We were never meant to float there in the first place, but we have astronauts to thank. And then she sings, time warp, four dimension, show me the way to go back to yesterday and start a whole life over. Comet tails, constellation, show me the way. And so, although it was a 2015 song, certainly Star Trek and our fascination with space is still with us. And so let's take a look at what we know about Star Trek. Well, certainly the quote that I started today's show with, which opens the show to Star Trek, where they say space, the final frontier. We as Americans have always been fascinated with the frontier, haven't we? If you go back to the 19th century, our westward movement, our wagon trails, our Homestead Act, where the government gave 160 acres to any American who would settle out west and stay there for 5 years, the new states that were born, certainly the closing of the frontier in 1890 and our search overseas for more frontiers, which certainly led to an imperialistic time in American history, from the annexation of the Hawaiian Islands, the Spanish-American War, our work in the Caribbean, building the Panama Canal, and then Teddy Roosevelt's Roosevelt Corollary, Big Stick policy, all of that shows that America has continually been interested in searching for new lands. So the TV show Star Trek certainly reflects that, but more importantly, that show will reflect much that was going on in America during the 1960s, much of the tumult going on politically, economically, and socially. So here's what we know about the show. Star Trek, the original series, is about the USS Starship and their mission. It's a 5-year mission, is to explore strange new worlds set in the Milky Way galaxy. And it takes place in the 23rd century, around the 2260s. The show will have 3 seasons, from 1966 to 1969. That's the original series. And then there will be a series of films, an animated Star Trek series, and other Star Trek shows as the years go on. The pilot episode was called The Cage in 1965, and it was rejected, considered too cerebral and too intellectual by NBC. But the second pilot, called Where No Man Has Gone Before, was accepted by NBC in 1966, and the show will premiere. Stay with us on Rockin' History. So much more to talk about when we dive into the history of the Star Trek series. You're on Rockin' History.
1: Space, the final frontier. 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Its 5-year mission, to explore strange new worlds, to seek out new life and new civilizations, to boldly go where no man has gone before.

0: I don't think we can do a show about space and TV shows about space from the 1960s unless we play those two songs. We just heard The Ventures with Telestar, came off of the 1963 album The Ventures, played Telestar and The Lonely Bull. And prior to that, The Marquettes with the song Out of Limits. That was from their 1963 album. It's an instrumental album called Out of Limits. So we are here on Rockin' History talking about the 1966 premiere of the TV show Star Trek. And we will talk about the historical significance of this show and how the issues on the show really aligned with the important political, social, and economic issues, topics of the 1960s. But let's get back to a little bit more of some of the facts we know about the Star Trek show, just to give us some context here. So we had mentioned that the show ran for three seasons, 1966 through 1969. And the pilot episode we had said called The Cage that came out in 1965 before the show premiered was rejected. And NBC thought it was far too cerebral, too intellectual. The public would not go for it. So they asked for a second pilot. And the second pilot was accepted. And that was called Where No Man Has Gone Before. And we know since that time we have had more than a dozen feature films of Star Trek. We've had an animated series of Star Trek. We've had Star Trek The Next Generation. And currently you can find Star Trek Discovery on CBS All Access. So there's lots of Star Trek out there, and I'm sure will always be. The original creator, Gene Roddenberry, wrote this story. He had been a pilot himself in World War II. He wrote this story of Star Trek. It was a story where we would follow the crew of the USS Starship Enterprise as it traveled through space during the mid-23rd century. Now, Roddenberry passed away, sadly, on October the 24th, 1991, at the age of 70. He was often called the Great Bird of the Galaxy by the original Star Trek associate producer Robert Jessman. The series, interestingly enough, never won any Emmys, but was nominated often. And the themes of each episode that we will talk about today were themes of the 1960s: racism, sexism, global war, nationalism, sex, drugs, multicultural diversity. All of those were covered in most all of the episodes that were shown on the original series from 1966 to 69. Some are aware that they tackled key issues like racism with one of the first interracial kisses on TV. So we will talk about that as today's show goes on. Cast of characters, James T. Kirk, who was commanding officer of the USS Enterprise. William Shatner played that role. He was passionate, but often aggressive, had quite the sense of humor, James Kirk. Mr. Spock, first officer and science officer. He was logical, cool. Leonard Nimoy played that role. Then we have Dr. Leonard Bones, as they called him, McCoy, chief medical officer, played by DeForest Kelly. He was very sardonic, emotional, illogical at times. With that country doctor personality, he often sparred with Mr. Spock, but they did respect each other highly. You had Scotty, the chief engineer, played by James Doohan, and you had Lieutenant Uhura, who was the communications officer, and that was played by Nichelle Nichols. We will hear a song by her today. And Pavlov Chekhov, who was the navigator security tactical office, played by Walter Koenig, and certainly Hikaru Sulu, helmsman, by George Takei. Stay with us, much more to talk about.
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Welcome back. That was The Shadows with Atlantis. That's a 1963 single vinyl record. The Shadows were a British group. And we're talking today on Rockin' History about space. And there's just that feel to that Atlantis song also. And, you know, looking for Atlantis, always looking for new frontiers, thought it might fit nicely with the work that we're doing today about the Star Trek TV show and its birth. So I thought that we would take a peek at the personal life of Gene Roddenberry, the founder, creator of the Star Trek series. Always nice to get a little background on people so we know how they came to be, to do the things that they did. So Gene Roddenberry is born in El Paso, Texas. His dad was a police officer. And in 1923, the family will move to Los Angeles. He was raised Southern Baptist. He questioned religion in his teens, about 14, and decided that it was nonsense to him. He was an atheist. He scored high on a college level exam, and he went to a junior college, though, decided not to go to a big four-year school. He went to L.A. City College, and he earned an associate's degree in political science. At 20 years old, Roddenberry enlists in the U.S. Army Air Corps, and in 1942, he graduates as a second lieutenant, Class G. After Pearl Harbor, Roddenberry is sent to the Pacific, and he flew with the 39th Bomb Squadron, 5th Bombardment Group of the 13th Air Force. He personally flew B-17E Flying Fortress named the Yankee Doodle. After 89 combat missions, and at the rank of captain, Roddenberry was awarded the Distinguished Flying Cross and the Air Medal before being honorably discharged in 1945. After the war, Roddenberry spends 4 years as a civilian pilot for the Pan American World Airlines, but becomes an officer with the LAPD in 1949. He becomes a sergeant, and then he will write speeches for Police Chief William H. Parker, who supposedly Mr. Spock was based on. In 1956, Gene Roddenberry left the police force to pursue a career in writing. He will work as a freelance writer in the entertainment industry, and in time, he will produce his first TV show called The Lieutenant, which was about characters in the U.S. Marine Corps. It was produced with the cooperation of the Pentagon, interesting, and was filmed at an actual Marine base. Roddenberry actually clashed with the Department of Defense.

0: repeatedly when he was doing this show over the content of the show, and that was an issue at the time. He pitched Star Trek two times to no avail, but then in 1966 Star Trek aired for the first time. So initially it was not a critical success, the Star Trek show. As we said before, even the first pilot that NBC didn't take was considered too intellectual, too cerebral. But that second pilot that he pitched was the one that they took. And many of the issues, as we said before, of the 1960s will be seen in the episodes of the original Star Trek series, and many existential questions revolving around war and gender and issues related to race and equality will be looked at in these shows. So stay with us on Rockin' History. Much more to come. I hope that you won't go away as we take an even deeper dive into the history of Star Trek and its historical significance.
1: Nothing. Not even insects. Yet your plants grow and you've survived exposure to Bertholdt rays.
2: That can be explained.
1: Please do.
2: Later.
1: I've never understood the female capacity to avoid a direct answer to any question.
3: Captain, your analysis of the situation was flawless, anticipating that she would deny you admittance. However, the logic by which you arrived at your conclusion escapes me.
4: Mr. Spock, the women on your planet are logical. That's the only planet in this galaxy that can make that claim.

Minus 20 and counting. 19, 18, 17, 16, 15, 14, 13, 12, 11, 10, 9, 8, 7, 6, 5. We have ignition. 3, 2, 1. We have liftoff.

From the 1969 album Ballad of Easy Rider, we just heard the Byrds with their song Armstrong, Aldrin, and Collins. And certainly we know these men as the astronauts who took us to the moon in July of 1969. And prior to that, we heard an interesting band that comes out of Indianapolis. They are a Mr. Spock tribute band. They are called 5-Year Mission. And we heard their song Spock's Dog, which comes from their 2015 album Spock's Brain. And prior to that, an instrumental that comes off of a Leonard Nimoy album. Remember, he played Mr. Spock in the series. And that was a 1967 album entitled Leonard Nimoy Presents Mr. Spock's Music from Outer Space. So I just thought that was fun. That was a song called Music to Watch Space Girls By. And prior to that, to start off the whole set, we heard two little clips from the original Star Trek TV show that came out in 1966. We heard Captain Kirk speaking about women and logic. And prior to that, Mr. Spock speaking about women and how they make decisions. And, you know, it's interesting because the show has been accused at times of being forward in putting women on the bridge and having them in areas of power. But it has also been accused of some of the characters seeing women in a less than light. And that certainly is an example of that. And the country was struggling with a new wave of feminism in the mid-60s.

0: Now, we said we'd take a look at a couple of episodes. Certainly can't look at too many of them, but there are two that stand out to me that align with history at the time. And so many of the episodes did. But one in particular is called A Private Little War, and that took on the issue of Vietnam. And we see that in this particular show, we have natives on this one new planet where the two group of natives are fighting each other. And one group of natives has been given advanced weaponry by the Klingon Empire. As we know, the USS Enterprise has constant issues with this empire. And in real life, it is very possible that the Klingons represent the communists. And at that time, of course, the North Vietnamese and the North Koreans were being supplied, as were the communist Chinese, by the Soviet Union with weaponry, advanced weaponry. And so that could be a reference to that in that issue. Now, the second show that I thought was interesting, the episode is called Let That Be Your Last Battlefield, in which there are two characters that have their faces painted and a line down the middle. One side of their face is painted black and the other side is painted white. But for some characters, the white is on the, quote, right side of the face and the black is on the left side. And for other characters, the black is on the right side of the face. So which side is, quote, right? And so it's dealing with the racism of the mid to late 60s and certainly the civil rights movement that was very important in trying to eliminate that racism. And, of course, we grapple with that today. Stay on Rockin' History with us. Much more to come about the TV show Star Trek.
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from their 1970 album, Let It Be. The Beatles with Across the Universe has that ethereal, almost spacey, transcendental meditation sound. And that ties in with our talk today about space and the birth of the Star Trek TV show in 1966 that will last the original series for 3 years. And we were talking about how the history of our country manifested itself in so many of the episodes. And before the music, we were talking about how racism manifested in one particular episode we cited, but so many where we saw the issue of racism and the issue of also the Vietnam War and the spread of communism. Now, certainly, the issue of the first interracial kiss. Now, for many people, there is this belief that Star Trek was the first show to show an interracial kiss. Now, remember, we're in the throes of the civil rights movement as well. But it's not actually true. Nichelle Nichols played Uhura. And, of course, she was on the bridge, and that was iconic because she played a very advanced intellectual woman. And she was a minority woman, of course, on the USS Enterprise. And that was huge in terms of American role modeling, certainly for minority Americans as well, of course. And there is this interracial kiss that she has between her and William Shatner's character, Captain Kirk. But actually, there's a lot of debate as to whether a kiss actually took place. He moves his head in a certain way so that it looks like he may be touching her lips. He might not. There were Southern TV stations that said that they would absolutely not play this episode if it showed. Remember, we're still in major days of segregation in the South. But I will tell you that the research shows that it was not the first interracial kiss. If you consider, for example, Desi Arnaz and Lucille Ball in the 1950s, he was Hispanic. And to many people, they see that, their kissing on that show, as interracial. If you go back to a show called Sea Hunt in August of 1959, we see Lloyd Bridges having his first interracial kiss with Nobu McCarthy. If you go to I Spy in January of 1966, you see Robert Culp having a kiss with Eurasian actress. And if you look to Move In With Nancy, which was a TV special in December of 1967, you will see a kiss on the cheek that Sammy Davis Jr. will give to Nancy Sinatra on that TV special. And then, of course, that was all before the Star Trek kiss that came.

in 1968 in an episode called Plato's Stepchildren. And that premiered November 22nd, 1968. And we see that what looks like an interracial kiss between William Shatner and Nichelle Nichols. But she will claim that it was real. He will claim that it wasn't. So we have two stories on that one. Also, historically, there were many episodes on Star Trek that had reenactments. Abraham Lincoln showed up on one episode, Amelia Earhart, Mark Twain, Jack London, Albert Einstein. So the show absolutely incorporated an awful lot of history. And remember, Gene Roddenberry majored in political science when he was in college. So I hope you stay with us on Rockin' History. We'll talk about the legacy after we hear some more music and we take some quick breaks. Thank you so much.

How fun is that to hear Nichelle Nichols, Uhura, from Star Trek, singing Know What I Mean? That was a 1967 vinyl single that she put out at the height of her career, as she played that character on the USS Enterprise in Star Trek. And prior to that, we heard The Manhattan Transfer with Twilight Zone off of their 1979 album Extensions. And this is just a fun day talking about the history of Star Trek and putting out some information you might not have known, even if you are a Trekkie or a Trekker. So in our legacy portion now, some interesting little facts that we want to know. Nichelle Nichols, who played Uhura, she actually in real life will help NASA recruit women and minority Americans for the U.S. space program as astronauts. And one particular woman, Dr. Mae Jemison, will become the first black woman in space in 1992. And Nichelle Nichols has a lot to do with that. So I thought that was really interesting. Also, we know that in 1985, Gene Roddenberry was the first TV writer to receive a star on the Hollywood Walk of Fame. And when the Sci-Fi Channel was launched, Isaac Asimov and Gene Roddenberry were honored as those the station would dedicate their station to. George Lucas credits Star Trek with inspiring Star Wars. And Gene Roddenberry was awarded the Brotherhood Award from the NAACP for his work in trying to further humanity and to allow for more roles that deal with issues of civil rights on the show Star Trek. Now, additionally, we know that, sadly, Gene Roddenberry had major health issues before he passed. And in 1989, he had a stroke. He had to use a wheelchair. In 1991, he had a second stroke. And he will actually, sadly, die at his doctor's office in October of 1991, on October the 24th, to be exact, of cardiopulmonary arrest. Now, at his memorial service on November the 1st, 1991, the public was invited, and he was cremated before the event. More than 300 Star Trek fans were there at his funeral. And Nichelle Nichols sang, and she sang

the song Yesterday. She also sang a song called Jean, which she wrote herself about him. Ray Bradbury, Whoopi Goldberg, Patrick Stewart, and others spoke at the funeral. There were two kilted pipers playing Amazing Grace, and a recorded message from Gene Roddenberry was played as well. A four-plane flypast followed. He left most of his $30 million estate to his wife at the time, and some to his kids, and some to his first wife, Eileen. Later, his wife will be removed by the trust that had been in place for his money by a judge, which is interesting. In 1992, some of his ashes were flown into space and returned to Earth at the Space Shuttle Columbian mission. On April the 21st, 1997, a Celestis spacecraft with a quarter of an ounce of the cremated remains of Roddenberry, Timothy Leary, and 22 other people was launched into Earth's orbit aboard a Pegasus XL rocket. I thank you so much for joining us today on Rockin' History. I hope you will join us often as we pair the music of our times with the history of our times. I wish you a beautiful day and great peace in your life.

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0: 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I'm your host, Rick Lucidi. And for the next 2 hours, I got a special guest in the house. Well, he's been here before.
1: Special.
0: Welcome back, Rob. Rob Deacon's in the house.
1: Hello, Brother Rick. It's always a pleasure to be with you, but doing this is always an extra gas. I appreciate it.
0: Yeah, it's a good time, right?
1: Yeah.
0: Getting it all together.
1: Oh, yeah.
0: Got a great mix of tunes for you folks.
1: Yep.
0: We're all over the place. I was kind of stuck in the 70s.
1: Yeah, you've gone retro on me.
0: We'll see.
1: I love it. We have a good whole selection.
0: Cool, man. I'm going to kick it off with Traveling Riverside Blues off of the 82 Coda album. This is Zeppelin's 10th album. Here we go. This is a nice, good tune to get us going.
1: The Mighty Zep.
0: Yeah.

0: And there we had the great Harry Nilsson, a bit of a madman. And I appreciate you letting me get that on, Rick.
1: Yeah, cool tune, Jump Into the Fire.
0: Very, very great song.
1: Good one, man. And, oh, before that, we had Baby Please Don't Go, Paul Revere and the Raiders.
0: Mm-hmm.
1: That was from 66 off of Just Like Us. And, that was with lead guitarist Drake Levin. And then in 67, I think, Freddie Weller started. I had him on my country show this past weekend.
0: they've had great musicians pass through the group.
1: Yeah. All right, what do you got for us here? You got Shane McGowan.
0: Yeah, we have a little bit of Cracklin' Rosie.
1: Going across the pond.
0: Yeah, for you St. Patrick's Day early or late celebrators.
1: There we go. All right.

0: Yeah, folks, Young Blood there, Bad Company off a run with the Pack. That was from 1976, and we'll be back after these messages.
1: Bob Dylan, one of our culture's most influential and groundbreaking artists. 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Whether you are a longtime fan or new to his music, let George take you on a journey of musical discovery Monday.

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1: All right, folks, back at the Rockin' Ranch. And we're going to kick off. We got some Taj Mahal here.
2: Yeah.
1: 1968. Yeah.
2: Very underrated, great blues band.
1: Oh, man. Yep. He's doing a Blind Willie McTell song. It was written and recorded in 1928. And this is 68. Taj Mahal off his self-titled album there. Statesboro Blues.
2: Dig this.
1: All right.

0: right, man. Rock and roll. This is Lou Reed tune.
1: Yeah.
0: Hope by Lou Reed, recorded by Velvet Underground in 70.
1: Interesting version there. I like it, man.
0: Mitch Ryder and the Detroit Wheels. That was cool.
1: Before that, we had Cochise with Audio Slave, which the remnants of
0: Chris Cornell
1: and Rage Against the Machine. Pardon me for that brain flurp.
0: Brain flurp.
1: Wow, Rick.
0: All right. What do you got for us now, Rob?
1: All right, coming up, we got Pink Floyd from their first album, Lucifer Sam, with the great Syd Barrett. And it would behoove me not to give a shout out to the late Mike Maroney, because if it wasn't for him, I wouldn't have known about Syd Barrett. And he's one of the great artists in my mind.
0: Yeah, Mike was great, man.
1: Absolutely.
0: He'd be loving us. I wish he could sit here with us. All right, man.
1: I wish he could cook for us.
0: Yeah.

0: kind of throw a bone there. A little different Lou Wave.
1: Yeah, from Boston.
0: Yeah. That was the Cars, man, off their debut self-titled album. Yeah, with,
1: I actually dug that when it came out, man.
0: Don't you stop. No. Yeah, it was cool, right?
1: Yeah,
0: the first album was good. Even the second one, Candio. Yeah,
1: great era.
0: They had some good tunes, man. That's why I threw it in. All right, folks, we'll be right back after these messages.
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0: All right, folks, back to the Rockin' Ranch and... I got this band, they were around way back, and they got back together in 83 to do some live shows, and they ended up doing two more albums. So it was three of the founding members from the Yardbirds, Chris

0: Trajan on guitar, Paul Samuel Smith bass, and Jim McCarty drummer. And the first album, even Beck did a couple tunes with them on it. And in this one, Jimmy Page was on a couple. But here they are doing Heart of Soul, Box of Frogs from 1986. It's found in members of the Yardbirds. A little different version than the way they did it back in the, you know, what was it, late 60s, early 60s, whatever it was.
1: Updated.
0: Yep. Yeah, updated. There you go.

0: All right, man. What'd you have before this tune, Rob?
1: We had the great Captain Beefheart, Floppy Boot Stomp.
0: All right. And then, folks, the last song you heard was 6 Days on the Road, old country tune there.
1: Mm-hmm.
0: That was Taj Mahal again doing that. So Dave Dudley made that song famous back
1: that's
0: in 61.
1: Yep. Chestnut.
0: So I play that country song because I have a country show every Saturday from 5 to 7 p.m. here, Rick's Redneck Ranch Radio. Check it out if you can.
1: Yeehaw.
0: Get some great country and western for y'all. And, yeah, so we do a double barrel blast, and we're going to do that here now. We've got the same song, two different artists. Always try to start ladies first, and we're going to do that today with starting with Carol. We're doing Dust My Broom, and we're doing it with Carolyn Wonderland's going to kick it off. She was the first woman ever in John Mayall's, 65 years, you know?
1: If that, more that, than
0: she
1: that.
0: Was the lead guitarist, man.
1: Didn't know that until you told me tonight, Rick.
0: Yeah, she was with him till the end in 85. So they did one stint, 50 shows in 60 days in 19 countries. Whew. Amazing, huh?
1: Jet lag.
0: Yeah. So anyway, Dust My Broom, Carol Wonderland. We're going to follow it up with Candy, folks. Here we go. Double barrel blast. Come on.

0: Yeah, folks, we'll be right back for hour two, man. Please stick around.
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0: 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Your host, Rick Lucini, my special guest, Rob Deacon's back.
3: Hi. How do you remember all that, Rick?
0: Oh, man. You get used to it.
3: Wow. I appreciate you having me, man.
0: Oh, it's great. We got a lot of. I love when we mix, get our tunes all mixed up together. It's
3: nobody
0: cool.
3: Nobody gets mixed up better than you and I.
0: So I got this band here. Started out in the early 70s, Frigid Pink. And they fizzled out for a while, tried different musicians, came back in the 2000s, and I think they ended around 06.
3: But they had a minor hit.
0: Yeah. So this is good. This is I'm on my way.
3: Absolutely. You know, open up people's ears.
0: That's it.
3: Probably haven't heard it.
0: Frigid Pink. Frigid with a J.
4: Well, moving on down the line, got travel on, baby. Hit the highway, get my kicks on.